0: Austin Oakley a little breather. And it'll bring up second down and 9 and a pickup of 1 yard for Josh Tate.
1: That last drive was huge because we'd been struggling offensively.
0: Maybe that's exactly what the offense needed to get going here in this game.
1: Yep.
0: Second down and 9 for the Orioles on their own 31-yard line. Going from my right to left here in the second quarter. Here's Tate up the middle. There's Kaufman again and company.
1: Third
0: there
1: and long.
0: To stuff him at the line of scrimmage, maybe a gain of a yard.
1: Got him third and long. Let's see if they bring some heat.
0: So brings up third down and 9. 2.5 left to go here in the first half.
1: Hines has looked pretty good when he's had time. Let's see if they can bring some extra heat this time to make him feel a little uncomfortable.
0: Yep. Declan's had a very, very good first half for the Orioles. Fine junior quarterback. Works out of the shotgun. Back to pass. Has time. Steps up. Fires over the middle. And it's almost picked off by Troy Klemmer over the intended receiver, Gibson. It'll fall incomplete. Only the second incompletion of the game.
1: And it stops the clock. So now the Eagles are going to have pretty good field position, barring a boomer punt here.
0: Yeah, Declan Hines rarely comes out of the game. He will be the punter. He's the quarterback. He runs the ball. The only time he doesn't play is on defense. So he will be standing back at his own 16-yard line. Klemmer back to receive this punt for the Eagles, standing back at his own 35.
1: Yeah, unless they get a boomer, we're in a great field position here.
0: It's straight up and short.
1: Short.
0: And they'll just let it bounce and go out of bounds at the 43-yard line. So not a bad punt, not horrible, but not great for Declan Hines. And the Eagles will have it.
1: So we've burned 2 timeouts. Well, actually, we still have 2 on the board, so we've only burned 1. So we've got 2 timeouts at our disposal, and every first down will stop the clock momentarily. So
0: 1:56 left to go in the first half. Zionsville with a 14-6 lead, trying to snap this 4-game losing streak to Avon. Now, 4-game losing streak means 4 years, not 1 in 4 years. And all these games, though, have been very, very close. Giles brings him up. First down for the Eagles. Takes one step. Now he's going deep. He's throwing for Schott. He's got him at the 30-yard line. What a back shoulder catch by Theo Schott at the 30-yard line. First down for the Eagles.
1: I said this earlier on the Avon catch. You will not see a better catch in high school football.
0: 25 yards and a first down for Theo Schott.
1: And you called it. It was well defended, and it was that back shoulder thing. He turned 180 degrees to even get a hand on that ball.
0: And now Finn Giles is starting to throw that ball with some confidence. That stops the clock with 1:50 left to go here in the first half.
1: Yeah, I wasn't for certain if the first foot down was in bounds. It may have been. There's a rough right on it.
0: Well, we saw it. We're going to give it to him. Even if he was out of bounds, this was just a great catch, so we'll give it to him. Here's Giles back to pass. He's looking. Goes over the middle. He's got Tinkler, and he dropped it. Pass was a tad bit behind him. He had it momentarily and took a big hit, and it falls incomplete. Second down.
1: It's a legal hit in high school. I don't know if it is in the NFL these days. They call it defenseless receiver or whatnot.
0: And they took a shot to the ribs. Hopefully, Williams okay.
1: Yep. Yeah, it was clean. It was clean as could be. But just as he was gathering the ball, it was a good, clean hit.
0: No, he stays in the game, so he's okay. He'll split as a receiver to the far side. Hoggs will be in the slot on this second down play. There's Giles. He completes it to McCann, his first catch of the game for Tyson, and he'll be very close to a first down.
1: Yep, gets out of bounds, stop the clock.
0: Did they give him the first down? Now, do we have an injured player on the field? We do. We have an injured Oriole down on the Zionsville sideline. I think they're going to give him the first down. So it'll be the 6th first down of the game. And for Tyson McCann, his first catch of 10 yards.
2: While they attend to the injured player, let me give you some scores.
0: You got it.
2: Noblesville not giving up. They trail Brownsburg, though, 14-28. Ben Davis, 24. Lawrence Central, nothing. Westfield, 21. Fisher, 7. Carmel and Warren Central knotted up at 14 each in the second. Ron Colley, 35. Harrison, 0.
0: All right. Our sectional pairings are coming up, Steve, this
1: yes,
0: Sunday.
1: Sir.
0: Let's talk about that.
1: Yeah, so we've got Brownsburg, Avon, Zionsville, and Ben Davis in our sectional, and it's a non-seeded draw, so it's a blind draw. And that's Sunday night from 7 to 9, and you can watch that on IHSAATV.org.
0: All right, so how do they do this? Do they do this like the lottery where they're balls in a thing that go around, or do they just pull them out of a hat?
1: I think Greg Rakestraw gets his large order of fries, and he pulls a fry out one at a time, and every French fry has the school's name on it.
0: Maybe. Maybe.
1: Throwing a shout-out to the Rakestraw.
0: First down for the Eagles. They lead it 14-6. Ball's on the 19-yard line in Oriole territory. In the flat, pass is complete. I think that's Spencer Troy on the completion. He took a big shot.
1: For a gain of zero, I believe. They get out of bounds, stop. Oh,
0: big hit by
1: Eli. They kept it winding?
0: Didn't Eli run right X-Line has been all over this field for the Orioles.
1: Didn't he run right out of bounds? Like
0: he did not.
1: The clock running?
0: So it's a pickup of 1 yard on the completion.
1: I guess down here at the 18-yard line with two timeouts, they're not too worried about running out of time.
0: Finn will bring him up to the line here. Clock is running. Second down and 9 from the 18. Giles back to
1: pressure.
0: Pass. He goes over the middle, and he's going to be caught for the touchdown. Theo Schott dives for it in the middle of the field and scores it. From the 18-yard line, it's an 18-yard touchdown strike. Finn Giles' third touchdown pass.
1: And he was under pressure once again. There was a blitzing linebacker untouched. He led Schott, and Schott had to dive to get it. That was both an excellent play by Giles and an even better yet catch by Schott.
0: Theo Schott just running a post pattern right over the middle. Dove for that ball in the end zone, comes down with it, and makes the score 20-6. And here's Sam Black to kick the extra point for the Eagles. Ball is down, the kick is up, and it is boom through the goalpost, and it is good. 21-6. Is our score. Don, should we take a break? Nah, we'll just keep it right here, all right? Hey, we're having a good time tonight here as the Eagles lead it 21-6 here over Avon. Tonight's broadcast of Zionsville Eagle football is brought to you by with underwriting support from businesses who know the value of high school athletics. 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The cost, very affordable. 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And I'll tell you what, it's just going to get even more exciting with Week 9 next week. Then we've got the playoffs coming up. So there's still time for you to jump on board and support the Eagles.
1: You had mentioned earlier, Chris, on the drive over, he wondered if the first team that got to 20 might win this game. I don't know if you believed anybody would have 21 in the first half, but if that holds true, it's looking good for the Eagles.
0: Our halftime show is going to be coming up next. I don't know if you've seen Greg Shellhouse around, Andy, but I know he was scheduled to join you tonight. But I know we're going to be talking to Preston Johnson tonight as well. Preston's a senior for the Eagles. He's been an IR all year, and we're going to be talking to him at half as well. So that's going to be pretty cool.
2: I'll have both at the half.
0: That's my guy, Andy. Here is Penrod on the return. Gets up the 20 flag on the play, so this one is going to be coming back.
1: Yep.
0: He's tackled at the 30-yard line.
1: 49 seconds, and they're going to be starting in the shadows of their own goal.

0: we're back here in Avon. Our internet connection dropped, but what happened was we just witnessed a one-handed spectacular interception by Carter Shaw. And that was a thing of beauty. So another turnover by Avon.
1: I keep talking about what an impressive catch by these high school kids. That was a defensive back that laid out as far as he could and did a one-handed catch. That
0: Carter
1: was incredible.
0: Schoff, that was amazing. What a one-handed diving interception for the Eagles. And we are reached the halftime portion of the game.
2: Coach.
0: You got the coach?
2: Coach, pretty good first half, but what do we do to clean up the penalties?
3: Yeah, we just got to get locked in a little bit more. Just some stuff that's a little uncharacteristic. So we'll clean it up at halftime, make sure we're all on the same page, and just a couple things we got to, we'll be all right.
2: Thank you, sir.
0: Head coach Scott Turnquist talking with our Andy Fagan down on the field as he is heading into the locker room. He's got to feel good, Steve Roy.
1: 21-6. Those last two drives really changed the whole tone of this game.
0: Absolutely. All right, so we'll take a break, and we'll start our halftime show. Our halftime score, it is Zionsville with a lead of 21-6 here in Avon over the Orioles. We'll come back and begin our halftime programming right after this timeout. 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
5: Let's get back to the game with Chris Wooldridge, Steve Roy, and Andy Fagan here on 919 WITT Zionsville, Indianapolis.
0: We are at the half of tonight's HCC half football game between Zionsville and Avon, and the Eagles lead it here by a score of 21.

0: Last home game of the season. What's special? What's planned for the game?
1: Well, really not too much special. It is our last home game, regular season game. We have the draw on Sunday night, which will be nice for us to kind of see who we play, start off with in postseason. But we are on fall break next week, so I think the crowd will be a little bit smaller. But we'll do some fun stuff, and we'll get some enthusiasm going. Hopefully we can hold on here in the second half. And, you know, we've got some goals ahead of us, you know, with this football team. And if we hold on here, you know, we've got a chance to finish the regular season 7-2 next week, and that'd be quite an accomplishment for our group this year, and we'd be really proud of that. So there's a lot to play for.
0: So it's been a pretty good fall season for Zionsville sports. Of course, you know, the soccer, both the guys and the girls have had fantastic seasons, and tomorrow or Sunday, tennis.
1: Yeah, tomorrow we have the tennis semi-state. They go up to Culver, and they'll play Kokomo for the semi-state championship. It's just one match. They're really playing well right now. It's a great group of boys. A lot of them are juniors, and we've got some sophomores and a couple seniors. So we've got a lot of young talent, too. It's a very deep program. But they're excited for tomorrow and the opportunity. We haven't been this far in the state tournament in a while. We've had some wonderful teams, but we're in that Carmel sectional, and it's just tough to get through that. And we finally broke through this year, which is a big step for our program. And they're really excited for tomorrow, and hopefully we'll make it to state. And I like our chances. This is a good group, and I think they could go all the way. I really do.
0: I've been following the ladies. The women's golf has been a fantastic season. When we talked last week, they were in the middle of the state championship. Tell everybody what happened.
1: Well, it was a remarkable run. Three-peat. They won the state championship, convincing fashion. Such a great group of young ladies, represent the school in a first-class fashion. Just really proud of the way they competed, the way they carry themselves. They have fun. They enjoy being around each other. It's such a positive and healthy culture. But they really got the job done on Saturday. Taylor won again as an individual, three-time state champion as a junior. Paige Henney won the Mental Attitude Award. We had several make first-team All-State. We had several on the academic All-State. You know, it's just a phenomenal way to cap off a remarkable season where they were undefeated, didn't lose a match. And it's just one of those – it's just a special group, and it's kind of a once-in-a-lifetime type of group. They're just such a special group of ladies.
0: And what's happened with football, like we've already talked about next week, and the sectionals has been fantastic. A good fall for Zionsville leading into the winter, which starts basketball practice and all that starts the week after fall break. And I have with me Andy Weaver, the new basketball coach here at Zionsville. Welcome to Zionsville.
2: Hey, thank you.
0: All right, so don't worry, I haven't prepared for this at all, so who knows what kind of questions you get today. But tell us about yourself.
2: Last 14 seasons, I've been at Plainfield High School as the boys' basketball coach, and prior to that, I was 15 seasons at Western of Howard County, and before that, I was at a small school, single-A Pioneer, for 3 years, so 32 years of varsity basketball, and this will be year 33, but it's a unique opportunity for me at Zionsville. At this stage of my career, it's the perfect opportunity. It's a great school system, good leadership, and I'm really looking forward to the opportunity.
0: Have you had a chance to meet with the players yet or anything?
2: Well, I was hired there right at the end of May, beginning of June. And so with Indiana High School summer basketball, your month of June, you know, you play in a couple of shootouts. The Charlie Hughes event is a huge event for all high school teams in the state of Indiana at the end of June. So we were able to play in that. And, you know, one thing that attracted me was the culture of the team and the guys that were returning. They're just such high character, connected young men that was very attractive. And June definitely solidified that for me. So you've got to start with that. And if a team is connected, they play hard and they play smart, you've got a chance. And so, you know, I know coming in that, you know, the conference, the schedule, the out-of-conference, the sectional eight, and all of that stuff is, you know, one of the best schedules in the state of Indiana. But as a competitor, that's what you want.
0: Yeah, you want something tough. Well, Andy, I appreciate you taking a couple of minutes with us, and welcome to Zionsville.
2: Yeah, thank you.
0: All right, then, that's Andy Weaver, the new coach for the Zionsville basketball team. Back up to the booth.
3: Thank you very much, Andy. We welcome him to to Zionsville and wish him the very, very best. We'll continue with our halftime show. After this, we'll pause for a timeout, make up a break or two. 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
0: Back here at our Everwise Credit Union halftime, we have a halftime score. Zionsville leading it by a score of 21-6. Let me run down some numbers for you in that first half. Of course, these are all officially unofficial here tonight. Let's start with Avon, who had a total of 92 yards rushing in that first half, led by their quarterback, Declan Hines, who had 51 carries, most of them on scrambles and design quarterback draws. Six carries, 51 yards. Josh Tate has six carries, 21 yards. And Kyron Reese had one carry for 21 yards. It was their lone touchdown run. And so as a team, they rushed it for 92 yards. Declan Hines is 7 out of 10 for 72 yards and an interception in the first half for a total of 72 yards passing, 92 yards rushing, a total team total of 164, 10 first downs, and 3 turnovers in the first half for Avon. For Zionsville, Spencer Choi leads the way on the ground, 7 carries, 30 yards. Finn Giles, the quarterback, a couple of scrambles for 20 yards in the football game. Total of 52 yards on the ground. Passing, Finn Giles off to a slow start, but then he heated up as the game progressed. He finishes the first half 10 out of 17, 144 yards, and three touchdown tosses in the first half for the young junior. 144 yards passing, 52 yards on the ground, 196 yards of total offense, 7 first downs and 0 turnovers for the Eagles. We'll run down the scoring highlights after we pause for this timeout. 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
3: Let's get back to the game with Chris Wooldridge, Steve Roy, and Andy Fagan here on 919WITT Zionsville, Indianapolis.
0: We're at half. Zionsville leads it over at Avon here at the half, 21-6. Steve Roy, how did we get to this score?
5: Well, it started out, we punted on the first drive, and the third play from scrimmage for Avon, it was a screen pass. We had a lineman was hustling from backside, punched it out. Recovered by Troy Clemmer. He seems to be around the ball when there's a turnover. He had a big pick six a few weeks back. Very first play from scrimmage for us was a pass from Giles to Hugs for 37 yards, put us up 7-0, extra point good for Black. And remember, we talk about Black's ability to hit a long field goal. He's also bought automatic on the extra point, and at the high school level, that's important. Five series later, Avon had a five-play drive with that 21-yard TD run by Kyrene Reese. They missed their extra point, so that point in time, it was 7-6. That was early in the second quarter. The very next drive is when we just really started taking control of the game. We had a 13-play, 70-yard drive, 10-yard pass from Giles to Tekler. Extra point good. We're up 14-6. And then the very next drive, 6-play drive, 54 yards, 18-yard pass from Giles to Schott. That's the one where he's flushed out of the pocket and found Schott in the end zone. Extra point good, 21-6 Zionsville. They've really got control of this game.
0: They really do.
5: Need to clean up the penalties and get off the field on third downs, and I think they'll be in pretty good shape.
0: What was nice about that last drive, Steve, is that the defense was able to hold Avon and get the ball back with about like a minute 54 left to go.
5: Yep.
0: And they were able to stop them, hold them, and get the ball back, and then drove down and got a much-needed touchdown to give them a 3-score lead.
5: And our receivers were getting out of bounds. So they were well-schooled on, hey, this is a 2-minute drill. We're trying to stop the clock. We want to save our timeouts. And that was a nice drive right there. You were correct, Chris.
0: All right. So that's all we got there. And that's where we're at. 21-6 is our score at the half. Take a break. We'll be back with more of our halftime after this. 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
0: 21-6, we're here at the half. Start of the third quarter is coming up in just a little bit. We talked to the new basketball coach at Zionsville High School, but Andy Fagan down in the field, you have an even more special guest, don't you?
6: I do, and I'm so impressed with this kid. Senior captain Preston Johnson, of course, he's been injured all season, but his team made him a captain anyway. Preston, first, thanks for taking some time. Tell me, being injured as a senior has to be hard at any time, but especially as a senior. How have you managed to keep yourself involved?
7: Well, at the end of the day, that I'm a part of this team, and just because I'm not playing, I can make an impact just by showing up and being the most supportive person I can. So when people make great plays, being the guy to celebrate with them, and then when mistakes are made, being the guy to lift them up and just give them advice. So just being that cheerleader almost, and then also I've been helping out with signals as well, so whatever I can do to help.
6: So you're able to contribute, and that's pretty cool. What did it mean to you that your fellow teammates made you captain?
7: It meant the world. I mean, I've been around these guys since I was in fourth grade, and to know that I have their respect as a leader felt amazing, because I've worked so hard to just be the guy that people look up to on the field and off the field. And I know that me and the other captains, Roman, Theo, Kellen, Ben, Chase, we all represent the team in the right way, and I'm glad they picked me.
6: All right, so how's your injury recovering?
7: You know, it's going. I'm not bearing weight yet, but hopefully in the next week or two I can start the rapid rehab with physical therapy and walking and eventually running. But right now I'm just doing everything I can to do exercises for my ankle mobility, and then like quad strengthening at physical therapy. I don't really know the timeline for basketball yet. I think it's kind of just whenever I can get back on the field, or whenever I can get back like doing the physical stuff. It'll be whenever the physical therapist says so, but I'm doing everything I can.
6: But your plan is to return for basketball.
7: Yeah, that's my goal. Since I missed football, it means the world to get back for basketball and play with my guys. But I'm going to do whatever I can for that.
6: All right, so let's talk about what went on in the locker room at halftime.
7: You know, we walked in super excited, as we should be. I mean, it was an amazing second quarter. And then after our offensive and defensive meetings, like where we're calming them down, which is good. Coach DQ had a pretty good speech that good teams would view this situation not as 21-6, but as 0-0. So we just have to go out there and do what we did that first half. Now in that second half, and we'll be just fine.
6: All right. Well, good luck to you. And hey, thanks for taking some time.
7: Of course. Thank you.
6: All right, back to you guys.
0: Thank you, Andy. Great interview with Preston Johnson. Can you imagine, Steve, what this offense would look like with a healthy Preston Johnson at wide receiver?
8: Another target. Wow. Another athletic, good-sized wide receiver target. Yes, sir.
0: Man. But Andy hit a really good point. As a senior, it's tough being injured, but in your senior year, that's got to be doubly tough. But he's been right there at every game, at every practice. He's been a great cheerleader, and he's been a great kind of an assistant coach to all the other players. So kudos to him and the coaching staff, and he's got some great parents too. So congratulations to Preston. We can't wait to see him on the basketball court coming up this winter. All right, so we're ready to get underway here in the third quarter as the Zionsville Eagles leading it by a score of 21-6.
8: While we're waiting for Avon to take the field here to receive the kickoff, I have to mention that band at halftime, that was quite a performance. Six-time Bands of America national champions. Central Indiana is well represented.
0: Aren't they in the Macy's Parade, too, every year?
8: Well, they go about every fifth or sixth year. You'll see a representative from Central Indiana, either the Rose Bowl Parade or the Macy's or one of them. It's kind of an honor to have your application accepted.
6: Yeah, and they weren't just, like, playing music, standing there playing music. They're like dancing queens moving all around the field.
0: Yes, they were.
6: Let me give you some scores real fast, okay? At the half, Brownsburg 30, Noblesville 14. At the half, Ben Davis 31, Lawrence Central nothing. Westfield leads 28-7. They have already started their third.
0: Penrod gets the kick at the, actually, this is Tate, gets to the outside. He's still on his feet. Flag flies. This one's coming back. He's all the way up to midfield. And I thought he fumbled, but he didn't. Got up to midfield, but this one's going to be coming back.
8: That was a break on that hole.
0: Wow. It wasn't like it was bad tackling. It was just a tremendous run by Josh Tate by the Avon Orioles, but unfortunately all for naught. Block in the back, and we have our first flag on the first play of the second half already.
8: He started up the left side, and the defense or the coverage team committed, and when he reversed fields, he had a lot of open green there.
0: Well, you heard TQ say it at the half. They got to really clean up the penalties. So we'll see what happens here in the second half. All the way back to the 17-yard line.
9: Ball now back at the 17-yard line.
0: 17-yard line, first and 10 for the Orioles of Avon, trailing 21-6. Here is a pass to the flats, and it's incomplete. Pass was intended for Race.
6: Other halftime scores, Lawrence North 21, Center Grove 3, Plainfield 21, Whiteland 7. And they're in the third quarter. North Central leads Pike 15-13.
0: Bubble screen to Reese again. Breaks one tackle. Now he's still on his feet. Reverses his field. Gets a block. And then he is tackled by a bunch of Eagles. I can't say. What is it? A convocation.
8: Convocation.
0: Convocation. All right.
8: You can use sore. A sore
0: that's,
8: of Eagles.
0: That's easier.
8: Much easier.
0: Boy, a lot of running for Reese. Credit to him, but he only picked up 2 yards.
8: If they want to keep all the momentum, here's a big third down opportunity for the defense. Third and eight.
0: Third down and eight for the Orioles. Hines back to rolls, goes into the flat. It's caught by Penrod, but I think it's going to be short. No, it's incomplete.
8: Okay. Nice hit.
0: Brennan Penrod, incomplete. I didn't see who made that hit.
8: It was Vinatieri.
0: Vinatieri?
8: Yep. I just thought he was going to hold him up about a yard short.
0: So it's an incomplete pass. It'll bring up fourth down, and the Orioles are going to have to punt.
8: What a start. We'll take that.
0: Hey, call me crazy, but tell me that Gabe Vinatieri hasn't been the MVP of this defense so far this year.
8: He's all over the field, that young man. And our return guy's standing at our 47-yard line. So talk about some field position opportunity right here, Chris.
0: All right. So this will be Hines again. He's the quarterback, but he's also the punter. Good snap from center. Here's the kick. It's a low liner. And Clemmer fields it right at midfield. 45, still on his feet, 40. He's at the 35, 30. 25, cuts it up, gets a block.
10: He's got a block.
0: He's all the way down to the 20, down to the 15.
10: Flag.
0: All the way down to the 10, but we have a flag on the play.
10: It'll be a spot foul, so we'll still be at the 30 or so, I believe.
0: What a run by Troy Clemmer for the Eagles. Let's see what the penalty is all about. It's right at around the 20-yard line, the flag is, anyway.
8: Yeah, that would be a spot foul, right? They'll take it back 10.
0: And yeah. It's a hold, or I can't see because the official has his back to us when he makes the call. So, anyway, it'll take a little bit. You're right, Steve. It is a spot foul, so they march it back 10 yards. Back to now the, looks like the 32-yard line. And that's where the Eagles will start, first and 10 at their own, at the Avon 32-yard line. So outstanding field position here for the Eagles. Let's see if they go for the jugular just like they did last time. They got it on this good field position. 33-yard line, they spotted Spencer Troy up the middle for maybe one or two, and that's about it. 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
8: Giving them a yard, a skinny yard.
0: 1 yard, so 31 yards for Spencer Choi in the game, unofficially. Second down and 9, the ball's at the 31-yard line. Spencer will go in motion here on the second down play. Giles over the middle has got a wide open McCann, but the pass was just a little bit low, and it falls incomplete. He could have walked into the end zone, but it falls incomplete, and it'll bring up third down. Finn Giles wishes he had that one back.
8: Yeah, for a 6, what did the list come out? 6'5", you throw it at his knees, that's pretty hard to come up with that one. And you're right, he had 7 if that had been thrown chest height or so, that had been 7.
6: I like he went out to greet him at the line and said, it's on me.
0: All right, third down for the Eagles. Leading it 21-6, but hoping to get some more. Giles back to pass out of the shotgun. Into the flat, it is caught. He'll be short of the first down. That's Nick Hoggs and a pickup of 5 yards.
11: Pass complete at the 35-yard line.
0: But it'll bring up a fourth down, and now that's when you bring up Sam Black. Our outstanding field goal kicker for Zionsville. They place it at the 32. This will be a 42-yard field goal attempt for Sam Black from the near hash, going from my left to right. Troy Clemmer is the holder. McCann is the long snapper. 42-yard attempt for the senior. Ball is down. The kick is up. It's got plenty of distance. And it is good.
10: Unbelievable. And he had plenty of distance.
0: 42-yard field goal by Sam Black. We'll take a break. Come back with the kickoff after this. 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
0: It's now 24-6 Zionsville with the lead thanks to a 42-yard field goal by Sam Black. Where do you think he's going to play college football next year, guys? I predict Purdue.
8: Well, we saw him on the sidelines at Purdue on some social media posts, so not certain of his family allegiance, if they have any Purdue blood in that family or not. That would certainly
0: right,
8: help.
0: Right. All right. Kickoff here coming up by Reed Michaels for the Eagles, trying to snap this 4-game losing streak against the Orioles. Here's the kick. Nicely done by Reed. That is Penrod fielding it at the 10. 15-20. Still on his feet, and then he gets hit hard. Is that Riddle? Holy cow, did he take him down like a wrestling takedown? May have been a bit excessive. Actually, that was Tate on the recovery, or I should say on the return.
8: I was a little worried about the celebration flag there on the flex of the muscle. But.
0: Well, Kellen Riddle got away with one there because that may have been, in this day and age, an unnecessary takedown.
8: He might have riddled his teeth, man.
0: Yeah.
8: He popped him a good one.
0: And out of respect for my sister Cindy, I won't say what I would normally say, but you can say it.
8: Hogtied?
0: Yeah.
8: There you go, Cindy.
0: All right, first and 10 for the Orioles. They have it on their own 25-yard line, trailing it 24-6. Declan Hines on the quarterback keeper to the near side here, and he'll put his shoulder into Parker DeWeese. Muscles him out of bounds, but not after a pickup of about 6 yards for Declan Hines.
8: You know, this is his first year starting. Last year for the season, he's 5 of 9 for 28 yards. He had 2 carries for 5 yards. And you see him play now in their 8th game of the season, and he looks like he's been doing it for years.
0: Here's a handoff to the running back, number 21. First time we've called his name here tonight. That's Alonzo Carmona.
8: He lowered his shoulder and got some extra yardage.
0: And he picks up the first down, 11th of the game. And a pickup of 10 yards for Alonzo, who will stay in the game. And a quarterback keeper by Hines again. He eluded one tackler, Vinatieri, but a bunch of other Eagles made the tackle.
8: It's a little early to start clock watching, but running plays, non-first down, staying in bounds. Let's just burn 30 seconds or 35 seconds every play here.
0: Nice play by Roman Barth on that tackle for Declan Hines. Gives him 60 yards rushing on the night. The team's second leading rusher behind Warfield, who we have not seen at all tonight, so he must be injured. Because he has not played at all, Andre Warfield.
12: Second and seven
0: on a pickup of 3. Here's a pass into the flats over the head of Arnold, a freshman tight end, and it'll fall incomplete. So Hines, who started off red hot, 7 of 8, has now only completed 1 out of his last 6.
8: When you think about what Preston Johnson said, what the message was at halftime, it's 0-0, guys. We've got to keep playing hard. So.
0: Third down, pass in the flats, knocked down nicely that time by Koski at defensive end. Chase got his big arms up there and knocked the pass down, and it'll bring up fourth down.
8: Yeah, I think they go for it here with a 24-6 score.
0: Nagy will check into the game. Austin Oakley will come out.
8: Nope.
0: No, they're going to bring the punt team on.
8: Here.
0: So the special teams comes back onto the field for the Eagles, and the special teams has been amazing tonight for the Eagles. Troy Klemmer, who had an amazing return last time, standing back at his own 20. And Hines will back to do the punting for Avon. Good snap from center is perfect. Here's a low liner, and it will take a good Avon bounce and actually goes out of bounds at the 2 or 3 yard line, at the 2. What a punt by Declan Hines. It took a roll, and it just darted for the corner. They call it the old coffin corner
8: for us old-timers, right? Don't hear that much anymore because everybody kicks it to the 10-yard line these days.
0: All right, explain it to me. Go ahead.
8: The goal is to have a dribble out of bounds inside the 10-yard line. Hence the ball's dead. It dies, so it's the coffin corner.
0: Yeah.
8: You're a young guy, Andy, so
0: he's the youngster in our group. Well, the Eagles got a long way to go on a tremendous punt by Declan Hines. They spot the ball right at the 3-yard line officially. That's what the scoreboard says, but I think it's more like the 2. So here we go. Here's a Theo shot working out of the pistol, or excuse me, of the Wildcat. He gets a block, and he's got a first down 10, and he's ridden out of bounds near the 15-yard line. How about that on first down? Running the Wildcat with Theo shot, and he gives the Eagles a first down.
8: That's a good call. You should get positive yardage on that.
0: Absolutely.
8: The last thing you want to do is give up a safety and
0: absolutely
8: have to kick the ball away.
0: Big first down gets them out of the shadow of their end zone. The clock stops at 8:45 here in the third. It's 24-6. Zionsville with the lead and the football. Finn Giles back in there now at quarterback. Back to pass in the flat. It's almost picked off. It could have been a pick six.
8: He jumped
0: easily
8: around
0: for Jakari Griggs, who could have walked into the end zone on that one.
8: Yep, he jumped the route. He just simply dropped the ball.
0: Support for Zionsville Eagle football on WITT comes from Everwise Credit Union, where confidence changes everything, serving members with financial services all over central Indiana. 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And I know Melanie Smith over there at Everwise. She's such a wonderful lady. Great gal. Second down and 10. Up the middle, it's Spencer Choi on the run. He moves the pile ahead forward for a nice pickup on second down.
8: Wow. Third and short.
0: Let's see what they give him. They mark it. And a nice pickup. It's about 8 yards for Spencer.
8: You know, another old-time saying when the Jakari, the defensive back, dropped that ball?
0: Yeah.
8: You know the old-time saying, right? It's the reason he's on defense.
0: That's what they say. It's third down and 2.
6: He tried to get him to jump.
0: He did. Work. Tried the old Aaron Rodgers jump offside, but it didn't work. Ball's at the 22. Handoff up the middle. Spencer Choi eludes one tackler. Did he get the first down?
8: Yep, he got her.
0: What a move by Spencer Choi to get that first down. That was huge. Third down conversion if they give it to him. There's some barking on that field, Andy. I can hear it all the way up here in the press box.
6: Yeah. Both sides are getting a little snippy.
8: Yeah, we don't need to have a flag fest again like we did 2 weeks ago towards the end of the game.
0: It's a first down, the second first down on this drive for the Eagles. It started back on their own 3-yard line. 8:06 and counting, 24-6, Zionsville with the lead and the football. It's first and 10, two receivers to the far side. Zionsville going from my left to right here in the third. Giles will hand it off to Spencer Choi up the middle for little or no gain, and that'll bring up second down.
8: Snap that ball with about 8 seconds to go. So they're getting the play clock down there, but I'd like to see him get it inside of 5, right? Burn every second you can.
0: Well, that's probably what they're going to do, but you're hoping to get more than 1 yard. It's now second and 10. Ball's at the 25-yard line on an absolutely beautiful Friday night here in Avon. I want to thank a nice crowd of Zionsville fans that made it out to the game tonight. Giles back to pass. He steps up. He fires it over the middle, and it's going to be caught short of the first down by Theo Schott, but it brings up a third and very manageable.
8: Right amongst three different Avon defenders. Not to mention Giles was getting hit, so that was glad that was a reception, not an interception.
0: Yeah, there were the jumbo package comes back in there as Hillhouse checks in as an extra lineman.
8: Wildcat.
0: And we're going to go Wildcat here, third and 2.
8: Our Swiss Army nice knifed shot in the Wildcat.
0: Yep, Theo Schott, who just caught that pass in the tight end position, now works out of the Wildcat. He'll send Hogs in motion and fake the handoff and go up the middle and bowl forward to get it. He's very close to the first down.
8: See what the mark looks like.
0: If he gets it, that'll be another third down conversion.
8: The cowbell members of our crowd likes it.
0: And the cowbell goes off, that means they got the first down, right?
8: Or somebody's mom just got really excited because their son touched the ball, one or the other.
0: Clock running here. We're approaching 6 minutes here in the third quarter. The Eagles up 24-6.
8: You don't design it to just get that first down on third down, but you're just burning more time. more time.
0: Giles back to pass in the flat. Pass intended for McCain, but incomplete. That will stop the clock with 5:54 here in the third quarter.
8: It's a nice defensive play by linebacker Silas Cross, 6 foot 210.
0: He's the team's leading tackler with the Avon Orioles.
8: They grow him a little bigger these days, Chris.
0: They do.
8: 6'1", 210, and he was step for step with McCain.
0: He was, and he was quick.
8: Yep.
0: Play clock already at 15 as they come up to the line of scrimmage. Two receivers to the far side. Fio Schott will line up as a tight end here to the near side. Here's a handoff. This is, it looks like, the young freshman into the game. Tysing on the carry for Gavin. I think it's Gavin in there. Yep. And he got a couple of yards.
8: You know, here we're 10 plays into the drive since we started way down there in the shadows of our goalpost. We haven't crossed the 50-yard line yet.
0: Spencer Choi checks back into the game.
8: Yeah, understated that a little bit. We haven't crossed the 40-yard line yet. So third and long, though. It's going to be a tough completion here.
0: It's third and long, third and eight from the 38-yard line. But I think you've accomplished a few things. You got out of the shadow of your goal line. You picked up a couple of first downs, and you ate some time off the clock.
8: Absolutely.
0: Giles back to pass, goes into the flat, caught for a first down as Theo shot again. And then we're going to have a late flag and 15 more yards to that. 13 tackles, 13. Eli Exline, who's an outstanding defender, hit him late out of bounds.
8: That was a well-thrown pass, Chris. It was well-defended, and he was tiptoeing along the sidelines.
0: So it's a first down and another penalty added on to that. Theo Schott has three receptions here tonight. He's run the ball a bunch. Hopefully he's okay. He was slow to get up because he really took a big hit going out of bounds, but tack on another 15, and the Eagles have it into Avon territory at the 34-yard line. 5 minutes left to go here in the third quarter. Giles back to pass over the middle.
8: Got
0: it's
8: him.
0: Caught by Nick Hoggs right there at the 25-yard line.
8: Now, he threw it slightly behind him, and that was to miss the defense. And Hoggs is talented enough to hit the skids and reach back and grab that, so that was a well-thrown and well-received pass on that one. Second and
0: Hoggs
8: short.
0: Hoggs is approaching 100 yards receiving in this game. He has 95. It's second down and one, 4.5 and counting here in the third, 24-6. The Eagles with the lead. Giles trying to get them to jump offside. Not working. Tysing is back in there at the tailback. He gets the handoff, and I don't think he got the first down.
8: Did a nice job of milking the clock, though. There was between 2 and 1 second when that ball was snapped. So
0: no gain for Tysing. It'll be third and one. I don't know why they stopped the clock, but they did.
8: Give him a first down?
0: They must have.
8: Yeah, so
0: they did.
8: He waved.
0: So that's why the clock stopped.
8: Yeah, the volunteer side mark guys. Guy moved up.
0: Okay.
8: The guy at the first and 10 yards moved up. The other guy at the end did not move up, so they kind of had a little collision there.
0: So he needed one. That's exactly what he got, 1 yard.
8: 1 yard and 3 inches is what he got.
0: So the young freshman picks up the first down for the Eagles, and the drive continues.
8: Look at the experience he's gaining playing out here in varsity on a Friday night.
0: Absolutely. Here's a handoff to Spencer Choi. He cuts it up and surges forward for maybe 3 or 4 on first down. But a nice positive gain on first down for the Eagles as they continue to milk the clock.
8: Still up to 14 plays on this drive. And when we talk about the play of the game, of course, we're probably going to talk about the fumble. But this is going to maybe be the drive of the game.
0: This might be the drive of the game.
8: Yeah.
0: See, that would be a good card dealership sponsorship. The drive of the game, get it?
8: Huh. Do you know any dealerships in mind? Are you thinking of somebody there by chance?
0: It's second down Second and 8 from the 22. Choi goes in motion. Giles back to pass. Over the middle, he's got a man.
13: Tyson McCann.
0: Touchdown, Zionsville, from the 22-yard line. It's a 22-yard touchdown reception. Tyson McCann, and the Eagles have blown it open here and lead it 30-6.
13: Wow.
5: Well, they accomplished everything you wanted to accomplish. They took 6 minutes off the clock. Scored 6 points, likely 7, with blackout to get the extra point. That is a huge, huge, huge drive right there.
0: The fourth touchdown pass of the game.
5: 97 yards, starting on the 3-yard line.
0: And Sam Black will come on to kick the extra point. Clemmer is the holder. Ball is down. The kick is up, and it's blocked. So the point after is no good. So Tyson McCann gets no rest. He comes on, and he has to be the long snapper. So we'll take a break, and we'll be right back with the kickoff. Coming up next, you're listening to Zionsville High School Football on 91.9 WITT, Zionsville, Indianapolis, and streaming at 919WITT.org.
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0: Tyson McCann with his third touchdown reception of the year makes it a 30-6 lead here for the Eagles in Avon. And who saw this, guys?
5: I'll take it, man. It's not what any of us were expecting, but we'll take it. And it's about to the point where it's going to take some really crazy turnovers or punt returns or kickoff returns or something to make this a ball game again.
0: Reed Michaels on to kick it off, and Penrod and Tate back to receive it for Avon. This will be Tate. Josh Tate drops it, picks it up at the 10, up to the 15. Got a flag on the play, goes to the far side, still on his feet, breaks another tackle. Still moving the pile forward. I see Suzuki out there, but this one's going to be coming back after the penalty. 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
6: Lots of time left in the third quarter, but Brownsburg leads Noblesville 37-14.
0: Thank you very much, Andy. Next week, we host Fishers for our regular season finale.
6: And they have about 10 minutes left in the fourth quarter. They trail Westfield 42-21.
0: Well, they scored 21 points against Westfield. That's pretty good.
5: I'll be curious to see their freshman quarterback. Yeah. They've hung with him all year. I'll be anxious to see how he looks. And then I believe their number one receiver was a freshman, or he was earlier in the season.
0: So Declan Hines on the quarterback keeper maybe got back to the line of scrimmage. They start this one after the penalty all the way back to the 8-yard line. No gain for Declan Hines, who has 60 yards. Well, they gave him one. It'll be second down and 9 from the 9. Zionsville leading it 30-6. Hines back to pass. He's got time. Still looking. Now he's going deep over the middle, and that's going to be incomplete. Pass was intended for Arnold, and it falls harmlessly incomplete, and it'll bring up third down.
5: We had 6 defensive backs back there, so there really wasn't anywhere to throw it.
6: You mentioned that freshman quarterback, Wessel, for Fishers. He's thrown all 3 touchdowns.
5: Yeah, he was highly touted coming out of middle school, if there is such a thing.
0: Well, we have a penalty against Zionsville. This will be an interference, so this will be a first down for Avon. I believe that is the second pass interference call against the Eagles here tonight.
6: In the third quarter, Warren Central leads Carmel 28-14.
8: And Lawrence, or Warren is now ranked second in 6A.
0: Ball's at the 19-yard line. Tate gets the handoff, goes around the corner, surges forward, and then he gets tackled at the 25-yard line. Nice pickup of 6 yards for Josh Tate.
8: But more importantly, the clock's running.
0: With a minute 44 and counting here in the third quarter, it's 30-6, Zionsville with the lead. Two receivers go to this near side. Now Tate will be the third receiver in the slot as Avon goes from my right to left here in this second half. Another penalty flag.
8: Come on, guys.
0: This one will go against Avon.
8: Procedure, I think.
0: We'll see what that's all about. Austin Oakley coming off the field, and Zach Nagy will check in for him. Second down and 9. Ball's back to the 20-yard line. Here's Hines out of the shotgun. He fumbles the ball. Who wants it? Looks like the Orioles
6: got
0: crounce
6: it.
0: On it. And that'll bring up third down.
8: Cost him a down in 2 yards.
0: Third down and let's call it 11. Falls back to the 18. Third and 11. Let's see if the defense can get him off the field here. For the Eagles, we lead it 30-6.
8: I think more cowbell is going to help the defense.
0: More hell, yeah. Back to pass under a rush. He goes into the flat. It's incomplete. And it'll be fourth down. There was a late hit on the quarterback, but I don't see a flag. Nicely done that time. Peter Monahan putting on the pressure for the Eagles. And Avon is going to punt it away with 27 seconds left here in the third quarter. You know, it looks like the Eagles, their defensive line has been very dominant here in the second half.
8: Yeah, they've stuffed most of the running attempts, and they've put pressure on them. And I think once we got the big lead, we dropped another guy back because he hasn't anybody to throw it to. He's gone back, and so those have been some coverage pressures too.
0: Clemmer standing back at midfield. Here's the kick.
8: High and
0: it's
8: short.
0: A high and short punt that takes a Oriole bounce into Eagle territory. Wow, fortuitous bounce. About 20 yards. All the way down to the Eagle 35-yard line, and that's where Zionsville will start, first and 10. Well, next week, we hope you'll join us for the regular season finale as the Eagles take on Fishers at Zionsville High School. 6:45 for our pregame show, and then the kickoff at 7. Then we take a week off, and then sectional play on the 30th of October.
6: You know, that's something we should mention. Next week, with it being fall break, Coach told us their practice schedule is going to be the same as it is any other week during the season. Practice time's the same and everything.
0: Spencer Choi gets the pitch. This will be the final play of the third quarter. He breaks out of it. He's at midfield. He might go. 40, 35, stays on his feet, stays inbound. Jack, we're going to have a late flag at the 20-yard line.
8: Of course we have a flag.
0: With 2 seconds left to go in the third quarter. So it was at the 32, and they're going to call a penalty on Zionsville.
8: But much like the punt return earlier, it's a spot foul, so we're still going to have a heck of a play out of this.
0: Well, it's a 45-yard run. They're going to march it from the infraction of the penalty, or I should say the spot of the foul. I'm sorry. So it's back to the 35-yard line. That puts Spencer at 86 yards rushing unofficially. It should be it. It's depending if they
8: so be
0: at wind 90. The clock
8: be at 96
0: here.
8: Without the penalty.
0: Right. So there's officially 1 second left to go in the third. 30-6 lead here for the Eagles. It must have been a hold on the blocking downfield. There's Spencer Choi up the middle. And he might get back to the line of scrimmage. That'll do it for the third quarter. 30-6 is our score. We'll come back with the final frame right after this. 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
0: Entering the fourth quarter, Zionsville leading it by a score of 30-6. 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Please send us an email, underwriting at 919WITT.org, so we can connect. Got some sad news out of the football world that we heard early this morning about the coach, Mike Ditka. We'll talk more about that here in just a little bit. Second down and 9 for the Eagles as we start the fourth quarter. Spencer Choi up the middle, gets the first down and a late flag. That might be a late hit.
5: He should have us 100 yards now, right?
0: That'll put him close to it. Let's see what the penalty is about. It was a high hit against Spencer.
5: I don't know if they felt the one defender was holding him up, then the guy popped him because the hit came. He was still upright.
0: It didn't look like a vicious hit.
5: Yeah,
0: but
5: it wasn't like they speared him on the ground or anything. So
0: It might be against Zionsville. We just don't know. It's just been a flag fest here tonight. It's against Avon. It'll be a first down. We're going to give him 10 yards. I got him unofficially at 96 yards. First down for Zionsville, looking to put the nail in the coffin here.
5: We're definitely in field goal range if they can't punch it in. And as I keep saying, just run that clock.
0: So it'll be first down for the Eagles. They put it at the 12-yard line, so they can get a first down at the 2. Shot will go in motion here, and now the Eagles going from my right to left as we see it. Here in this fourth quarter, leading it 30-6. Finn Giles, the junior quarterback, working out of the shotgun. Gets the snap from center, hands it off to Spencer Choi, another junior. Goes right up the gut, gets down to the 10. So a pickup of a couple on first down.
5: Snap the ball with 2 seconds on the play clock. And, you know, you're mentioning Mike Ditka. I mean, what a great time for the NFL. We had the refrigerator carrying the ball. We had the Super Bowl shuffle, which is a little dorky but pretty funny. We had the great Saturday Night Live skit with Norm.
0: Ditka, that was my favorite part of it, is the way Saturday Night Live portrayed those super fans.
5: Oh, absolutely.
0: In Chicago. Chris Farley was my favorite character on there. And he had his Baker's Dozen heart attack.
5: That was a good era for Saturday Night Live for certain.
0: Second down and 8. The ball's at the 10-yard line. Back to pass is Finn Giles. He goes over the crowd, and he was intended for Nick Hoggs on a little down and in. And he just threw it behind him, and it falls incomplete.
5: You know, Ditka had a pretty strong mustache, but I think the strongest mustache in the NFL now is Andy Reid, the walrus. I mean, that boy's got some mustache going on, don't he? I don't know if he ever trims that up or shaves that.
0: I don't think he ever shaves it.
5: I mean, I think it's one of those where, when training camp starts, you put the razor away or something.
0: Yeah, they call him the walrus because he looks just like a walrus. Yeah. If a walrus was a human, that's what he would look like.
5: He's a heck of a coach, though.
0: He's really good. Third and eight from the 10-yard line. Giles back to pass, low snap. He's under duress, throws it over the middle. It's almost picked again.
10: Oh, that's another pick
0: six. That was almost intercepted by Alonzo Smith, who could have took that all the way to the house.
10: Imagine if his two pick sixes would have been picked and taken back. We'd have a whole other town.
0: A lot different game, yeah.
10: Yep.
0: So Sam Black is back on to kick an extra field goal attempt. This one's at the 17-yard line. This will be a 27-yard field goal attempt. He's 1-for-1 field goals tonight. He did have his last extra point, though, blocked right up the gut. Clemmers, the holder, ball's down. The kick is going to be blocked again.
10: Blocked again. This one's live, though, because it's a field goal.
0: And it's covered up that time by the Eagles, so it's a blocked field goal attempt. And that was blocked by Silas Cross.
10: Wow.
0: So as good as the special teams have played tonight, the last two kick attempts have not been good.
10: We know, even though they're dominating 30-6, the coach always wants something to get their attention over. I think he'll have a few words about the special teams in regards to field goals and extra points.
0: That and Jeremy Skura, the special teams head coach, can't be happy about the last two field goal attempts.
10: Yeah, and that's been their strong suit all season. So hopefully they get that cleaned up here for the last game of the regular season as we head into sectionals.
0: All right, so it's first down and 10 for Avon at their own 14-yard line. Tate gets the handoff, and he maybe got a couple of yards right up the gut. And that's about it. The Zionsville defense has been outstanding here in the second half.
10: Yeah, they've shut down everything that Avon's attempted.
0: A couple of yards for Tate.
15: 8-3 on the play.
0: Brings up second down and 7. Hines over the middle. Pass is caught. First time we've heard from Brennan Penrod in this game. Well, after he fumbled back in the first quarter.
10: That was a nice fingertip catch. Way out in front of him, and he got his fingertips on it and pulled it into his body for a beautiful reception.
0: So it'll bring up a first down for the Orioles. Swing pass to Tate out of the backfield.
10: Fumble.
0: And he fumbled the ball. Who's got it? Zionsville comes up with it, I think.
10: Eagles got it, I believe.
0: Let's see what the official says.
10: Yeah.
0: Yes.
10: Yep.
0: It's another fumble for the Orioles, and the Eagles take over. First down in Avon territory. Who came up with that ball? It was Klendick. Noah with the fumble recovery. He's had a fine season also for the Eagles. Good to see Noah Klendick on there with a nice fumble recovery. And the Eagles looking to put the nail in the proverbial coffin here with a touchdown here would give them a big-time lead. They already lead it by 24 points.
10: I think the lid's already closed on the coffin.
0: I think waiting
10: for that now.
0: So a first down for the Eagles going from my right to left. We're in the fourth quarter. 9.5 left to go in it, and the Eagles lead it 30-6. They take over deep in Avon territory. Here is a pitch to the young freshman halfback, Tysing, and for Gavin, missed pickup of 1. It's been tough sledding for Gavin in this game. Every time he gets it, he gets maybe 1 or 2 or back to the line of scrimmage, and that's it.
10: But he's picking up valuable experience under the bright lights on a Friday night with the big boys.
0: You know, you look at him out there, he does not look like a freshman at all, physically. He looks like it fit right in there.
10: No, they list him at 6'1", 180. They're growing bigger these days.
0: Yep. So the Eagles taking as much time off the clock as they can, going up to the line of scrimmage on the second down play. Here's a handoff again to the young freshman. Spins out of it, stays on his feet, leans forward. A nice gain on second down. It'll be third and short. Nicely done by Gavin on that play.
10: I think he showed us why we have a freshman playing varsity tonight with the big fellas. That was a nice run right there. Both hands on the ball. I'm sure they told him 3 times they're going to be trying to punch it out.
0: All right, brings up third down and 3. The ball's at the Avon 27-yard line. Eagles been very good on third down here in this second half. They'll take as much time off the play clock as they can. It's under 10 now. as we approach 8 minutes left to go in the football game. Giles back the pass. He's looking in the flat, and it's going to be incomplete and a flag. This will be interference.
6: Pass interference.
0: Yeah, that was an easy call. Even I could see that one. Pass intended for McCann.
6: You ever notice, though, how when they jump up, they don't understand how they were called?
0: Yeah.
6: You never see anyone say, yeah, all right, I did it.
0: Yeah.
5: Up to 70 yards of penalties.

0: Stop the clock here at 8 minutes left to go. It's a 30-6 lead for the Eagles. Giles back to pass, goes into the flat, incomplete.
1: Yeah, it's wires crossed up there.
0: Finn 0 for his last three for the Eagles. 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Again, 30-6, 7:54. That's 7:54 here in the fourth quarter left in this game. Eagles looking to score some more points. Choi gets the handoff up the middle. Spencer was able to get down to the 10. It'll be a pickup of three, and that'll bring up third down. That will put him over the 100-yard mark.
2: There we go.
0: Four touchdown passes tonight for Finn Giles has been the story of this game. No interceptions, although he could have easily had two pick sixes that were dropped.
1: Kind of had
0: Avon.
1: Kind of had an uneven night, but he's.
0: Do we have a penalty?
1: Rose,
0: we do.
1: Rose to the occasion when he had to.
0: Must have been a hold against Zionsville. Marches it all the way back to the 18-yard line. So it's now second and 15 from the 18 after the holding penalty.
1: Yeah, look at the body language of the Avon guys. They're just disappointed in themselves.
0: Yep. But credit the Zionsville defense. It really rose to the occasion in the second half.
1: Yeah, suffocated them.
0: Here's a pitch to Choi. Cuts it up. Spencer on his feet. Got forward for maybe a couple. It'll still bring up third down and long. Maybe we might have another field goal attempt here by Zionsville, depending on what they decide to do.
3: Yeah, I don't think he's been tackled by a single person tonight. It's always like one or two at the same time.
1: Yeah,
0: Spencer's tough to bring down. He's a tough little runner. As a sophomore last year, guys, he had a couple of big-time plays that made the highlight reel. And now in his junior year, he's gotten a chance to play a lot more with the injury to Zane Banker. And he's been the guy, and he has really responded. So it's third down, third and 14 after the one-yard pickup, and we have another. Do we have a timeout? I believe we have a timeout, Avon. So we'll take a break as well, and we'll come right back. 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
1: Let's get back to the game with Chris Woldridge, Steve Roy, and Andy Fagan here on 919 WITT Zionsville, Indianapolis.
2: All right, Andy Fagan down on the field. Let's get you updated on some scores, buddy.
3: Yeah, let's look at some finals. Ben Davis beats Lawrence Central 45-0. Westfield beat Fishers 42-21. And also, let me get this Carmel score here. If I can, Noblesville, Brownsburg 37, Noblesville 14.
2: Gotcha. Third down and long here for the Eagles. Third and 14 from the 17. Giles back to pass. Flag on the play. Fires it into the end zone. It's caught at the one. Wow. But there's a flag on the play. And it's in the backfield. So let's see what the penalty's about.
3: While they work that out, let me tell you that Warren Central leads Carmel 28-14.
2: Boy.
4: Shift.
2: So it's an illegal shift on Zionsville, so negate the pass play.
4: That was another great catch by a shot.
2: You know, he likes those jump balls, it looks like. When you give him a chance and he has gone up a couple.

0: couple of times here tonight and has made a couple of impressive catches in some traffic and has done a very nice job with that tonight.
1: It's one way to burn a lot of time, just keep going back and forth on those penalties. Don't think that's how it's designed, but...
0: Well, it stops the clock at 6:26.
1: No, that's true. That theory didn't hold up long, did it?
0: It delays the time.
1: I was trying to find a positive for all those stinking penalties. My penalty sheet don't have enough lines.
0: Yeah, it's been.
1: And, we and I know centers say that, and they throw another flag. Play clock.
0: Yeah, delay of the game on Zionsville. I guess the penalties don't hurt you when you're up this big, 30-6. But
2: yeah, try telling the coach that.
0: Yeah. I'm like Steve. I'm trying to find a positive.
1: Well, he's
0: out of that.
1: In as much as they've dominated this game, he's going to need something to get their attention on. And,
0: well, they got to clean this up. There's just no doubt about that. And I don't know if it's just a lack of focus or what the cause is. But anyway, it's third and a mile for the Eagles. Back to pass. Giles under a tremendous twist. Now he scrambles. Got a guy wide open. Caught by Tinkler inside the 10. He'll be short of the first down, but he needed 24 yards, and he got maybe 22. Wow. Isn't that crazy?
1: Now they're going to go for it here.
0: So what will the Eagles do?
1: Try another field goal.
0: He's out of bounds at the... on the 8-yard line, and here comes the field goal unit. All right, do you think that Coach Jeremy said, guys, we need to block?
1: I think he might have used a little stronger language than
0: that. All right. So, again, another field goal attempt by Sam Black. Okay, so he's going to be spotting it at the 14. This will be a 24-yard field goal attempt. But before we can do that, we're going to take a break. Timeout on the field. 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We'll be back after this on 91.9 WITT Zionsville, Indianapolis, and streaming at 919WITT.org.
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0: 30-6 is our score. Sam Black on to attempt a field goal again. The last one was blocked. Again, this will be a 24-yard field goal attempt from the right hash, going from my right to left. Ball is down. The kick is up. This one is not blocked, and it is good. So it is 33-6. The Eagles with the lead. Sam Black has his second field goal of the game. 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Well, guys, big lead here for the Eagles. They lead it by a score of 33-6 with 6:10 left to go in this game as we look forward to next week, finishing up the regular season, hosting Fishers at Zionsville High School. Fishers falling to Westfield tonight, is that right, or is it Brownsburg?
2: Fishers fell to Westfield 42-21.
0: So to put up 21 points against Westfield is pretty darn good.
2: Warren Central's jumped ahead of Carmel 28-14.
0: All right.
1: Well, think about the opportunity to go 7-2 in the regular season after winning just 3 games last season.
0: It's been a tremendous year.
2: How about taking over 2 seasons to win 7 games?
0: Yep. I like the fact that we're about to break this losing streak against the Avon Orioles. I like that.
1: And the future looks bright. We've got, what, 10 senior starters of the 22 starters? So there's plenty of talent coming back.
0: Here's the kick by Michaels, fielded by Tate at the 8. That's a 10, up to the 20. Still on his feet, and then he is wrestled down there at around the 23-yard line. That's where the Orioles will start first and 10, trailing at 33-6.
1: I think he was hog-tied, Chris.
0: He was.
1: Sorry, sister. What's your name? Cindy?
0: Cindy, yeah.
1: Sorry, Cindy.
0: Yeah, my sister, she lives near Marshfield, Wisconsin. If you know where that is, that's right smack dab in the middle of the state. Near Wisconsin Rapids and Stevens Point area.
1: All commerce works through Marshfield, Wisconsin.
0: That's where all the doctors live. Marshfield's got a big Marshfield clinic. It's pretty big in that part of the state. Anyway, first and 10 for Avon on their own 25-yard line. Here is a handoff to the running back. He gets a little or no gain on the play. It was Chris Newman on the carry. Second down and 10.
1: Just watching the clock go by now. We're down to 5:51.
0: Well, he went out of bounds. Stops the clock. And here's Hines back to pass. He's looking. Goes over the middle, and it's going to be incomplete. Pass was intended for number 8. I believe that was Dominic Carmen.
1: We've got our backup quarterback, Davis Grant, loosening up, so he may get a shot here in the next series.
0: As good as Declan Hines started in this game, he has really cooled off here in the second half.
1: Well, to your point, the defensive line's really stepped up. There's been much better coverage. He's just had nobody to pass it to.
0: Many. Over the middle, and this one is going to be incomplete, intended for Josh Tate, and it falls incomplete. Nice little hit that time by Zach Kamika Lewis for the Eagles. And just like that, a 3-and-out. And Avon will punt it away.
1: Zach Zagafa Lewis. Wasn't he that actor on those Bachelor movies or something? Was that the guy?
0: You're talking about the Hangover movies.
1: Oh, the Hangover movies. There you go. There you go.
0: Zach Galifianakis. Yeah. I know him between his internet in between two ferns, which are good. Here's the punt by Hines. It'll go out of bounds. The Avon sidelines and stops the clock with 5.5 left to go here. And the backups are going to start coming in here for Zionsville. Let's take a quick break. We'll be right back after this. 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
0: All right, back here in Avon, the backups are now into the game for Zionsville. Davis Grant in there for Zionsville, now at quarterback. No gain on the play. Gavin Tysing got 1 yard.
1: You had mentioned how suffocating their defense has been. After this play, I'll give a brief summary of their offensive series this half. I mean, it's nothing short of dominating.
0: Parker Whistler in there. I'll try to name some names here for you as well. I also see, I'll tell you some more. Davis Grant is your quarterback. Again, Gavin on the carry. Tysing maybe got another yard, and that'll be it.
1: So Avon, offensive possessions. First one, 3-and-out.
0: They were in the second half you're talking about.
1: Second half. Second one, 6 plays and punt. Next one, six plays and punt. Next one, three plays and fumble. Next one, three and out. I mean, two first downs there. And heck, they were probably both on penalties.
0: Absolutely. So I'm sure TQ is going to be happy about his team's defense in that second half. Very, very suffocating defenses.
1: He'll praise them for about 13 seconds. He's going to jump on them for the penalties and the blocked extra points and field goals. But that's what coaches do, is they keep you on your edge. The good coaches.
0: 4 minutes left to go in this one. 33-6 is our score. Third down, handoff again to Gavin Tysing, and he'll get caught in the backfield and then be wrestled down. And that was nice tackle on the play that time by McKay Hines.
1: Timeout, Avon.
0: Avon calls the timeout. That gives us a chance to tell you that support for Zionsville Eagle football here on WITT comes from Indies Pro Graphics, a provider of signs, banners, and vehicle graphics. 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You know, there's always room for you if you want to jump on board and be an underwriter of these games. We welcome you with open arms. All right, fourth down. That means Sam Black is going to come on and punt it away with 3:49 left to go in this one.
1: See if you can pin him inside the five again.
0: Spencer Choi ends the night with 102 yards rushing.
1: Nice.
0: Theo Schott, 17 yards. Finn Giles rushed it for 22. And Tysing so far has 14 yards. Here's Black with another booming punt. Fielded by Penrod way back at his 10. And then he's going to get wrestled out of bounds by a sore of Eagles led by Carter Shaw.
1: Hey, the nice, you know the nice thing about that punt?
0: What?
1: No flags.
0: That was very nice.
1: No flags.
0: Boy, what a night for Finn Giles. Unofficially, 16 out of 29, 230 yards, and four touchdowns and no interceptions here tonight. Pretty darn good.
1: When I said no penalties, he did wrestle him out of bounds, and I saw their runway to the long jump pit here for track and field. And I thought, don't put that kid on that.
0: No, he didn't. Just, Carter did a good job.
1: Yeah, he held him up, yep. But I thought, I just had this vision of something bad happening there.
0: So Hines remains in there at quarterback. He'll just take the quarterback keeper and surge forward for a good 6, maybe 8 yards on first down. So Declan Hines gets 7 more yards. It puts him up to 67. And that'll bring up second down and 3. Clock running. Zionsville about to win their 6th game of the year. Here tonight, Hines over the middle, pass is caught for a first down up to the 40-yard line by Penrod, and it'll be a first down. First down, and that's the 10th completion of the game.
1: Three, crossing the 3-minute mark.
0: Ball's up to the 40, first down for the Orioles. 13th first down of the game. Hines back to pass. He's looking out all day. Now he's getting chased by Nagy. Escapes him. He's up to the 45, still on his feet, midfield and out of bounds. He'll have a first down on a 12-yard scamper.
1: Yeah, it's another coverage pressure there. I mean, he had a nice run, but only because he can't find an open receiver.
0: And he steps out of bounds with 2:39 left to go here in this fourth quarter. So it's first down for the Orioles, now in Eagle territory. Hines back to pass under a rush. Steps up, and he fires it long. And it's going to be caught inside the 5. What a catch by Penrod.
1: Falling down.
0: The ball looked like it was actually tipped by the defender, but he catches it.
1: While falling to the ground.
0: 45-yard catch. It's another first down for the Orioles, looking to get on the scoreboard here. Boy, I thought that one was going to be knocked out, but it looked like it was going to fall incomplete, but he made a heck of a catch as he was falling down.
1: Yeah, I'm with you. It may have been deflected.
0: Here's a pass into the end zone. It's caught for a touchdown to Penrod. And that for Declan Hines is his first touchdown pass of the game. Let's see what the Orioles are going to do here, trailing it 33-12. Of course, you're doing this against the second-string defense of Zionsville. They will come on and kick the extra point. And again, this will be Arif Shamadin on to kick the extra point. So I'm not sure why Tim Pazorek is not kicking. Either he's injured or something happened, but he's not seen him since the first half. But he'll come on to kick the extra point. He missed one earlier in this game. Ball is down and the kick is up, and it is good. So it's 33-13 is our score. Down, do we need to take another break? Nope, we're good. All right. 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Nice little drive that time by the Orioles. Get them on the scoreboard for the first time in the second half. Leading it, trailing it now, 33-13 for the Zionsville Eagles.
2: In the fourth quarter, Hamilton Southeastern leads Franklin Central 35-14.
0: Okay.
1: Wow. I would have expected that one to be much tighter.
2: And Brownsburg, 50, Noblesville, 14, midway through the fourth.
0: Very good.
1: And they got to that running clock, finally.
0: Absolutely. So Declan Hines on the night is 12 out of 23, 155 yards and one touchdown and one interception.
1: And at one point in time, he was 8 for 9.
0: Correct.
1: I mean, yeah, the defense has just been suffocating. Must have made some adjustments. And
0: yeah,
1: to your point, the line stiffened up against the run and he had nobody to pass it to.
0: And that one interception by Carter Schaff was one of the best I've ever seen.
1: Yeah.
0: A diving one-handed interception. All right, onside kick attempt here. This will be Penrod. He's going to try it. Here is the try it, and they went offside. So they'll have to try it again. This is something I imagine you don't practice a whole lot.
1: Usually the last thing at practice, yeah, the day before the games, you run through special teams. You can do about one or two offsides a week and move on to the next.
0: Yeah. I mean, it's a very difficult thing to try to pull off. An onside kick, for those that may not know, is when the kicker on the kickoff just tries to squib it, and it has to go 10 yards before it can be recovered. But the players cannot cross the line before he kicks it. That's an offside, and that's what happened here.
1: Zionsville's got the receivers. Yeah, I see
0: all
1: McCann.
0: All hands group up there. Here we go. Yep. Here's another try, and again, they jumped offside again. So they'll march him back another 5 yards.
1: I think the coach is going to tell them, just kick this thing away, would you?
0: Yeah.
1: Well, my penalty thing is officially full.
0: Wow. It is. It is completely filled.
1: 5 and 5.
2: That doesn't include the ones that they didn't accept.
1: Yes,
0: right.
1: Which was quite a few tonight.
0: Oh, boy. Yeah, you think about it. The ones they do, now we're going to have a new kicker.
2: He wasn't the one that went offside.
0: No. We'll try this again.
1: Let's talk about Saturday Night Live and cowbells and Mike Ditka again. That was way more entertaining than watching offsides on.
0: We got the word earlier this morning that legendary coach Mike Ditka passed away from the Chicago Bears. But he also coached with the New Orleans Saints, didn't he?
1: Yes, he did. Is there a famous...
0: famous trade.
1: Famous Sports Illustrated cover with Ricky Williams.
0: Ricky Williams,
1: in a wedding
0: yes.
1: dress or something?
0: Yeah, boy.
1: Good Lord.
0: All right, so we'll try this again with the onside kick for Avon. Third time's a charm, they say. Here we go. This one's much better, but there's another flag.
5: Would somebody tell those kids, you're not allowed to cross that line of scrimmage until the ball's kicked. Or the line of kicking, whatever it's called. Vernon, you get great field positions to keep going back 5 yards.
0: Well, you think the officials would go out there and tell the kids that, too.
6: Why?
0: Yeah, that's true. It's not their job.
6: Yeah, out there and tell them something, not the officials.
0: Well, maybe they want to get out of there early.
5: Well, if they get out early, they quit.
0: All right, this is the third time in a row they've tried an onside kick, but the flag flies. So now it's all the way back to the 25-yard line. So at this point, why even bother?
2: Because there are a bunch of kids on the other side that could very easily miss.
0: That's true, and they could get the ball. So let's try it again. This will be the fourth attempt on an onside kick by Avon. And this time they just pooch it down the field. It's a live ball and picked up by Choi, and he'll just take a knee at the 35-yard line. So they tried it, and the fourth time was a charm. So the Eagles will have it. And we'll see if Avon is going to burn a timeout. They have one timeout left. But essentially, one first down will seal the game. But let's see what Zionsville decides to do.
2: Chris, Avon's got two timeouts left.
0: Oh, yes, I'm looking at the wrong one. Sorry. 79 yards rushing for Declan Hines tonight at quarterback, along with 155 yards. So he's done all he can for Avon. But here's a handoff again. That'll be Gavin Tyson, or Tyson, excuse me, for no gain. And with a minute 52 and counting, Avon is not going to stop the clock.
5: Eighty-five yards penalties this half.
0: Boy.
5: And not to mention, as Andy mentioned a few minutes ago, many were declined based on the situation of the game.
0: Mack Wright is the third-string quarterback. He is in there right now. I think we're going to have a knee. They're just going to take the knee. They're in the victory formation right now. So that's exactly what they're going to do. And nice, classy move by Bob Gibson, head coach at Avon. He's not going to stop the clock. And
5: there's a good sports name.
0: It is.
2: So well, Gibson really took Robert over the Gibson. Program in 2023. He was at Owen Valley High School, where he posted a 22-3 record over two seasons with back-to-back sectional championships.
0: I was talking to the new basketball coach, Andy. What are your thoughts about him?
2: I'm ready for hoop season.
0: Me too.
5: When he said this would be his 33rd season of head coaching in Indiana, I thought 33 Indiana, that's Larry Bird's number. That's magical.
0: All right.
5: They got to have a good season.
0: That is the final here from Avon as the Eagles win their sixth game of the season and their fourth conference game of the year by defeating Avon here in Avon by a final score of 33-13. We're going to pause for a timeout, start our post-game programming after this. 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
0: And welcome back to Avon High School on our post-game show. Our final score, it was Zionsville winning it 33-13 over Avon. Coming up on our post-game show tonight, we're going to hear from head coach Scott Kernquist to get his thoughts of the game. We'll go over the final stats, we'll recap the scoring, and we'll take a look ahead to next week. And Steve Roy will name our star of the game, so be thinking about who that's going to be, all right? But first, we'll take a break. All right, we're listening to Zionsville High School football. 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
0: And welcome back to our post-game show here tonight in Avon as the Eagles win it here tonight by a final score of 33-13. With the victory, Zionsville improves to 6-2, 4-2 in the Hoosier Crossroads. And with the loss, Avon drops to 5-3, 3-3 in HCC play. So, as we await Scott Turnquist, who's addressing his team right now, let's go over the final numbers here in this game tonight. Let's start with the Avon Orioles, who are led in rushing tonight by Declan Hines. Their quarterback had 11 carries for 79 yards, 33 yards on 9 carries for Josh Tate, and 1 carry, 21 yards. It was a touchdown for Kyron Reese in the game for Avon. Passing the ball, Declan Hines ended up 12 out of 23, 155 yards, one pick and one touchdown in the contest. So, a total of 133 yards rushing, 155 passing, and 288 yards of total offense for the Avon Orioles. Now, for the Zionsville Eagles, and again, these are all unofficial stats, rushing the ball, Spencer Choi with over 100. I got him for a 102 with 16 carries tonight. Theo Schott had 2 carries for 17 yards, 22 yards on 3 carries for quarterback Finn Giles, and young Gavin Tysing had 7 carries for 14 yards in the game. The big stat, though, goes to Finn Giles, who finished the night 16 out of 29 for 230 yards and 4 touchdowns and no interceptions in the game tonight. 15 first downs for Zionsville, 14 for Avon. No turnovers tonight for Zionsville. 4 for the Avon Orioles. Been a lot of penalties, though, Steve, here in this game. We may have set a record for penalties in this game. I don't think so, but sure seemed that way, that is for sure. So those are the numbers and the final stats here in this game here tonight, again, as the Eagles win it by a final 33-13 and improve to 6-2 on the season. I hear Scott Turnquist, a very happy man, and we're going to send it down to Andy Fagan and get some final thoughts, and he get his
2: All right, talk. Congratulations, Coach, 6-2. Great job by your defense, especially in the second half.
9: Yeah, unbelievable. I mean, they played their tail off all night. Yeah, they rallied together all night after good plays for us, after bad plays for us, after everything. You know, they just stuck together and kept making plays and did what we need to do to come out with a win.
2: So you've got that board and locker room with all the boxes to check, lots of checks.
9: Yeah, I hope so. I mean, we'll look at the film. There's still a ton to learn from. You know, I think there's some things that we didn't do well tonight either that we need to fix, because that's not going to be winning football at the end of the regular season or in the playoffs. So some things we got to fix too. But, yeah, we're certainly going to, you know, appreciate this win, because this is a tough team to win against. It's a tough place to win. And so we're going to make sure that we we feel good about that.
2: Now, you mentioned to the team you got sectional draw on Sunday, but you don't care about that. Right now it's all about Fishers.
9: It's all about finishing the regular season strong. You know, we'll worry about playoffs when they come. And I know, you know, some people that's counterintuitive, right? Some people that doesn't make sense. But I want to finish the regular season strong, as strong as we can. The HCC is something that's I have massive amounts of respect for being in this conference, and I never want to take that lightly, even if it means thinking ahead to the playoffs, because we know what kind of program Fishers is, too, and we would never take that for granted.
2: So at the beginning of the season, did you see this team being 6-2?
9: I don't think you ever, you know, I never predict anything about a record. I think I just hope that the team that we have, we maximize what the kids are capable of doing, and we help them achieve things that, you know, hopefully that they're capable of doing. And you know, I'm proud of them right now. Always, I'm always proud of them, but I do want to make sure that we keep it moving and keep it going. So I know this team has the character to do it, and I'm excited to see what they do next.
2: All right, thank you, Coach. Congratulations.
9: Yeah, thank you.
2: Back up to you guys.
0: Thank you, Andy and Steve Roy. Quickly, let's run down a few of the highlights on the scoring.
5: So I'm just going to go through the second half for the better part.
0: Yep.
5: We were up 21-6 at a half. We came out on our first drive and kicked a 42-yard field goal to go up 24-6. We had a 22-yard pass from Giles to Tyson McCann on the next drive, 30-6, blocked extra point. We had a 25-yard field goal that was good with 6:10 in the fourth to go up 33-6. And then Avon scored a touchdown against our second stringers to make the final score 33-13.
0: 33-13 is our final, but what an exciting game here tonight. At the half, it looked pretty close. At the halftime, it was 21-6, and I was thinking, man, the first team that gets 20 points is going to win this game. I was right, as Zionsville wins it here again.
5: Next week, you're going to predict the team that scores the most points is going to win,
0: absolutely,
5: right?
0: Absolutely, absolutely. That's going to wrap things up here tonight from Avon High School as the Eagles win it and win their sixth victory of the year. They are now 6-2, 4-2 in the Hoosier Crossroads Conference. Up next for Zionsville, hosting Fishers, Avon will be at Noblesville for their next game. Steve Roy, quickly, who's your star of the game tonight?
5: Zionsville defense. They held Avon to darn near nothing in the second half.
0: Wow. So the it's not one play. The star of the game is the defense.
5: The Holstein defense.
0: All right. So how about that? Congratulations to the defense. They were outstanding here in this game here tonight. Again, with the win, Zionsville improves to 6-2 on the season, 4-2 in the conference, and with the loss, Avon drops to 5-3 overall and 3-3 in the Hoosier Crossroads Conference. Up next again for Zionsville, hosting Fishers. We hope you'll join us next week for that game, starting at 6:45, 7 o'clock for the kickoff. That'll be next Friday night from Zionsville High School. Avon will be at Noblesville. Zionsville High School Football, WITT, underwritten by Central Indiana Orthopedics, Indies Pro Graphics, and Everwise Credit Union. For Andy Fagan down on the field, Don Worsham, our on-site engineer, Steve Roy, my color commentator, and Dave Garten back at our WITT studios in Zionsville, this is Chris Wooldridge saying good night from Zionsville High School, where once again the final score, it was Zionsville 33 and Avon 13. Have a wonderful, wonderful weekend. 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

And welcome. Welcome, one and all. I'm John Raybould, and you are back with me here at the crossroads of Americana, our gathering spot. We get together here every single week. I have a bunch of roots music that has genres that branches out to all things Americana. Into October we go. First week of that. And I hate to say goodbye to summer, but we had to, didn't we? But it's fall, and the leaves are changing, and the temperature's getting cooler, and you know, it's apple cider time, it's bonfires time. It's all right. It's all right. We'll be okay. We've been through this before, haven't we? Yes, we have. So what's coming up in this first hour of the Crossroads of Americana? Merle Haggard. Also, Leon Bridges. We have Porter Wagner on deck and Curtis Rouche. As you know, we get every single get-together underway here at the Crossroads of Americana with a guy who came up with the term Cosmic American Music, Graham Parsons, and his time with the Flying Brito Brothers. If you gotta go, Crossroads of Americana.

and you are safely here at the crossroads of Americana. Krugbin and Leon Bridges, that is Texas Sun, 6 years ago for that. Merle Haggard and The Strangers, classic from him, and I'm a Lonesome Fugitive, title track from an album came out many, many years ago. And we kicked off the Crossroads of Americana like we do every single week with a man who came up with that term, cosmic American music, Graham Parsons, and his time with the Flying Brejo Brothers, And If You Gotta Go. And I'm John Raybould. Hey, glad you are here with me here the first week here in October. We have a bunch of alternative country, classic country, country-influenced rock and folk, fusing bedroom soul with the ambient expanses of shoegaze. Singer-songwriter Curtis Roush explores love and loss away from the purview of his psych rock comrades, the Bright Light Social Hour. Let's do something from his debut album, Cosmic Campfire Music. Real love, Curtis Roush. You are at the crossroads of Americana.

Man, if there ever was an essential Porter Wagoner song to have at the crossroads of Americana, well, there you go right there. As always, a good time was had by all. Something from the Thin Man from the West Plains here at the crossroads of Americana. Going back about 5 years for this, the Brothers on the road again. You are at the crossroads of Americana.

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1: From the Windsor Ballroom at the French Lick Resort Casino, here is Indiana's band, the Wright Brothers.

And the Wright brothers at the Crossroads of Americana, live stuff, live from French Lick. That's their hometown. And doing the Oak Ridge Boys song, Bobby Sue, John Raybould with you. Billy Joe Armstrong, you know him, the front man of the group Green Day and a few other side projects. Well, another side project he had in 2013, he teamed up with Norah Jones and did an album that was covers of Everly Brothers songs. The album was called For Everly, This is Kentucky. Billy Joe Armstrong and Norah Jones at the Crossroads of Americana.

Nico Case and her boyfriends covering the Everly Brothers, 1997. That was from an album called The Virginian. And Bowling Green, John Raybould with you. How about we just go further south, across the state line to Tennessee? Bobby Charles, 1972. This is Tennessee Blues. You are at the crossroads of Americana.

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I can help you, I can help you.

Charlie Crockett with a take on a song that was a big hit for Billy Swan in 1974. Charlie, man, 2021 really gave a groovy feel to that, did he not? And I can help. You are at the crossroads of Americana. If you're speeding through a particular town, you better watch that there, because the sheriff may think you are from Indianapolis, according to Tom T. Hall. A week in a country jail here at the crossroads of Americana.

Delmore Brothers at the crossroads of Americana, a couple pioneers in the country western world. They were on the Grand Ole Opry for a number of years through the 1930s, and they were together until 64. Brown Ferry Blues, and you are at the crossroads of Americana. Another good friend of the show is our buddy Rich Hines. He released an album, it's been about 4 years ago. It's called Old National Road. Lay me a pallet on the floor. Rich Hines.

country, 20 miles or more. I'm going up the country through the cold, sleet and snow. Going up the country, 20 miles or more. Well, there ain't no telling how far I'll have to go.

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Waylon Jennings and Sweet Dream Woman. Hour number one is almost complete here at the crossroads of Americana. You and I still have a couple more hours to spend. Goodness sakes, what do we have coming up? We have Willie Nelson on the way, Statler Brothers, Casey and Clayton, Uncle Tupelo, and we'll do a Western set too as well. Stick around for all that. Southern Culture on the Skids. Call me, Crossroads of Americana. Call me.

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1: We're coming at you this morning through the courtesy of Burford's Barbershop. You can always get clipped at Burford's. That's B-U-R-F-O-R-D. 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Okay, boys, right.

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2: 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The two-hour spooktacular conjures at 10 p.m. when you'll find me, Matt Masters, haunting the airwaves with Tomes of the Tenebrous. 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It's Devil's Night Tales of Terror, October 30th at 10 p.m., over the air right here at 91.9 WITT and over the internet at 919wit.org. Leave the frights to WIT, the airwaves raconteurs of terror.
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Hour number two, getting into full swing right now at the crossroads of Americana. I'm still John Raybould. Man, I just made some great, I guess you call it a bit of a Mexican slash Hispanic flair. Some onions and some green pepper, and there's some ground beef. Doing some mozzarella cheese just because I like to be different, and certain spices and a soft shell tortilla. Ah, man. I'll share. You'll love it. It's good stuff here. Good eating at the crossroads of Americana. So what's coming up in the second hour? Drive-by truckers, Melissa Carper. Also got the Jayhawks on the way. And the Crossroads Outlaw album side. Again, a bit of a departure this week. I'm going to actually hijack it and dedicate it to a friend of mine, a longtime friend, Jesse Walker, meteorologist over in Terre Haute, Indiana. Just retired after 41 years on the air and TV. And I picked out five songs that would be a nice, a send-off. If you know, you know. But we'll have that coming up here in just a bit. And right now, it's the Sadies, All the Good, Crossroads of Americana.

enjoying some music from 2022. There's three in a row from that year. Melissa Carper. You can find that on Ramblin' Soul. That's an album that she recorded that hit for. Hit or Miss, Wilder Days, Drive-By Truckers, and the Sadies, and All the Good. You got John Raybould with you at the crossroads of Americana. I have a Kentucky boy for you right now. His name is Ian Noe. And this is what he says about where he's from in eastern Kentucky. There's a silence about eastern Kentucky. It's quiet, at least where I was raised. There's a lot of places you can go and write and listen to music and not be bothered. I would say that's pretty good for concentration. Ian Noe, Burning Down the Prairie, Crossroads of Americana.

Our friends who listen to us at Treasure Chest FM, they know about the Jayhawks. They are from their home state up there in Minnesota. Debut album came out 40 years ago, 1986. The Jayhawks, also known as the Bunkhouse album. And speaking of the Bunkhouse, we have listeners in Australia who listen to us on the Bunkhouse and appreciate that too. And that is Falling Star, John Raybould with you. A couple tunes here from Charlie Crockett, the man from Waco, Crossroads of Americana.

Jukebox Charlie. It's Charlie Crockett at the Crossroads of Americana. John Raybould with you, and I'm going to do that very special Crossroads Outlaw album side dedicated to my good friend Jesse Walker, meteorologist at WTWO, who's just retired last Friday, and I've got five songs I'd like to send him off with. That's coming up. Wright Brothers, Crawl to the River, Crossroads of Americana.

Oh, how many of us wish we had the nerve to say that? A few times I have. That's a Johnny Paycheck and Take This Job and Shove It. And let's get into that Crossroads Outlaw album side. Usually your time to take over the show if you were a record producer and you can come up with five songs that you think would make a great album side. If you have an idea, just go to the Crossroads of Americana Facebook page. You can send me a message with those five songs, title, and artist that you think would make a great album side. If it's cool, we'll do it. Right now, I'm changing things up. I want to dedicate this one to my longtime friend, Jesse Walker, meteorologist at WTWO Terre Haute. He's retiring from television after 41 years on the air, saving people's lives, forecasting the weather, alerting you to things you need to be aware of, and just a good around good guy to watch on TV. You know, Jesse, and you know, this guy could have gone big places, but he found the Wabash Valley was his home. And he's stuck around. He's been a mentor for so many other people who have moved on to bigger markets in other cities and stuff. And they all credit Jesse. Say, hey, this guy took me under his wing and did me well. Well, after 41 years, and I actually remember talking to Jesse even during my time when I worked at Channel 2 in the 90s, that he was thinking about retiring even then. He had aspirations to do other things. Maybe to teach and maybe work maybe for NOAA somewhere. He just had ideas, but his ties were in the Wabash Valley, so he stuck with it as long as he could. Unfortunately, I will say this, that the company owns Channel 2. When I worked there, it was like a mom-and-pop, warm family feel. Something's happened along the way, you know, what happens with corporations, and it just loses that touch, even not only with the people who work there, but also I think the people who view and listen. And it just loses that. Then Jesse decided, well, it's time for him to move on. And he's not retiring from the weather. He still will do weather. He's going to have the Jesse Walker Weather Facebook page, and he's going to be doing live updates and such and all that. So I just hope Jesse just has the blast for the rest of his life. You know, he's just been one of my closest friends and commandant, and we've bad things, good things. We've been there for each other, and I'm sure this is going to be great things coming up. So I picked out five songs to dedicate to Jesse Walker for the Crossroads Outlaw album side. And I say, if you're in the know, you're in the know. I will say that. And I know a lot. It started off here. I think it's a good one to get his Crossroads Outlaw album side underway. The Allman Brothers Band, Ain't Wasting Time No More. Good luck, Jesse. Here's to you, Crossroads of Americana.

I wonder if there's anybody Jesse Walker might be calling out for. If you know, you know. Johnny Cash, that's only here at the Crossroads of Americana, doing the Crossroads Outlaw album site, dedicating that to my buddy Jesse Walker, meteorologist at WTWO Terre Haute, who retired after 41 years from the television. And another piece of advice I want to give to Jesse as he moves on to the new project and turning his back on the past.

Guess who? No time. No time for two. That's my friend, Jesse Walker, meteorologist at Channel 2, WTWO, who just retired after 41 years on the air at Channel 2. I know he's got great things underway. You can look him up, Jesse Walker Weather. He still will be doing weather forecasting and predictions and weather facts. He's going to be doing things his way. And I certainly do hope Alex comes along. She's a great friend of his, and it's always a blessing to see her and Jesse together doing things. And Jesse, if I could give you a quick forecast for you, I see right now there's going to be nothing but great sunshine, maybe just a little bit of rain to make things grow now and then. But right now, everything's going to be just a perfect forecast from this point out. And I wish you all the best. Because know why, buddy? I tell you why right now, because you are running down a dream.

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hour number three, now here at the crossroads of Americana. John Rabel still with you. My friends call me JR. That means you can too. I could have used a hand earlier. Let me go back a little bit. A couple years ago, I was leaving work, and underneath this underpass, I say, oh my God, did somebody leave a grandfather clock? Great big tall son of a gun, super heavy. So I just dumpster dive in such a way, and I grabbed it, took it home, opened it up. Well, the clock doesn't work, and it looks like it used to be some kind of a stereo system, and well, that looked like it was damaged beyond repair, so it's been sitting in my shed for a couple years now. Today, I decided that I want to get rid of it, so put it on a two-wheeled dolly, took it out the hat in front of the house, and son of a gun, a couple hours later, I saw some people across the street come walk over and carry it away. So, hey, you got a grandfather clock. Sort of. Anyway, what's coming up on the second hour of the Crossroads of Americana? Waylon Jennings. We'll do this, believe it or not, a Rat Pack feel. Yeah, you're wondering about that? Well, I'll tell you more about that in just a little bit. Here's Willie Nelson and Wynton Marsalis.

on ya, count on ya. Why get your big head so hard, mama? I love her just the same. Crazy about that woman, cause Caledonia's her name.

0: Willie, Waylon, and you, here at the crossroads of Americana with John Raybould.
1: Ernest Angel loves me.

0: necessary. You don't mess around.
1: That is some newish Waylon Jennings at the Crossroads of Americana. You may remember the story. Waylon had recorded a bunch of music in the late 70s and early 80s and just shelved it, put it away. Decades later, Shooter Jennings, his son, was going through a lot of things in boxes and came across these reel-to-reel tapes with his dad's stuff on it. And he said, I'm going to produce my dad's music. And he has, I guess there will be at least three albums that could come out of that. And that there is from the second album. It's called Diamonds. And you just heard it here from Waylon Jennings here at the Crossroads of Americana. Willie Nelson, along with his sons, Lucas and Micah, Come On Back, Jesus. And hour number three got underway again with the Red-Headed Stranger and Wynton Marsalis. How about that? And Caledonia. And I'm John Rabel. Now, if you look at this week's Crossroads of Americana Facebook page, you'll see I'm wearing a T-shirt. It says Satorelli's Pork Store. Yes, same Satorelli's you saw on the TV show The Sopranos. You know, Tony Soprano, Christopher, Big Pussy, Polly, and Syl would show up pretty much there all the time. That was the front of their operations. And I thought to myself, well, how about a bit of a hat tip to all those Italian artists that these folks listened to? And, well, they didn't really do something they would call Americana or country, but I did find some cool stuff here. Here's something from the early 40s that Frank Sinatra was on a Broadway show for the Armed Forces Network. It's called A Touch of Texas, 1942, on the Crossroads of Americana.

0: A bit of a rat pack at the crossroads of Americana. Picked out those four because I'm wearing a t-shirt this week. It says Sottarelli's Pork Story. You know that from The Sopranos, and they certainly did enjoy those Italian crooners. You just heard from Bobby Darin, If I Were a Carpenter, Sammy Davis, and Oh Lonesome Me, Little Old Wine Drinker Me. That's Dean Martin, and we started that four in a row there with the Rat Pack kind of feel. Frank Sinatra, 1942, and A Touch of Texas. John Raybould with you, and here is John Prine, along with Amy Lou Harris, Magnolia Wind, Crossroads of Americana.
1: I'd rather sleep in a box like a bum on the street.
0: Oh, come on.
1: I'd rather sleep in a box like a bum on the street than a fat feathered bed that your little old cold feet.

Hey, that's a new one. Orville Peck, Too Little, Too Late. You are at the crossroads of Americana, the honky-tonk drinking set. It's coming up around a bend. It's Earl Pickens and Family, another cut from that bluegrass tribute they did to U2's The Joshua Tree, Exits, and Mothers of the Disappeared. Crossroads of Americana.

0: That was pure luck.
1: Wow. It wasn't too shabby, I have to say.
2: Earl Piggins and Family, Mothers of the Disappeared, also Exit, you heard back-to-back there, from the Joshua Tree album. It's a bluegrass tribute they did some years ago, and I think they did a bang-up job. I saw you two here in Indianapolis some years ago when they did the Joshua Tree tour. I tell you what, that la-la-la-la-la-la-la-la, the whole place was in unison singing that song. It's almost like when the show was over, people were still singing that, leaving the arena. It was just so, so cool how music can just bring masses together, even if it's just la-las, you know. So, all right. You know what time it is? Time now for the Honky Tonk Drinking Set. Yeah, that part of the show, we get together, we clink our glasses, we pop the top, twist the top, pull the cork out, leaded, unleaded. We don't care. We're just glad you're here to share. Pop the top of the cold one right now. Margot Price and Billy Swan doing a Charlie Daniels Band tune. Title changed a little bit, so it makes it work for her. Long-haired country girl. Your Honky Tonk Drinking Set.

Mary Gaucher, that is Alcohol and Adderall, part of your Honky Tonk drinking set. Just dropped in Paula Nelson and long-haired country girl Margo Price and Billy Swan. Well, we're just about done here for this week at the Crossroads of Americana. I do appreciate you stopping by and spending time with me. We got the Facebook page for Crossroads of Americana, all the stations and all the times that carry the show. I do upload the previous shows to a site called hearthis.at. Just look up Crossroads of Americana, and you can go back to 2022 and listen to any show that you want to. Crossroads of Americana is recorded in real time from the Crossroads Studios at the coveted Rabel Estates in the heart of Brownsburg, Indiana. And special funding for Crossroads of Americana this week comes from the Cylons. Wrapping up your Honky Tonk drinking set and the Crossroads of Americana this week, Jerry Garcia's old band, Old and In the Way, and Panama Red, You Keep the Faith. See you next time. Bye.

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0: 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In September 1781, a joint French and American force trapped a large British army on Virginia's Yorktown Peninsula. The British were unable to evacuate or able to receive reinforcements because the Allied French fleet had driven back the English sailing fleet. General Cornwallis was then forced to surrender. Although New York City and Charleston, South Carolina, remained in British hands until a peace treaty is signed 2 years later. At that point, the war for American independence was essentially over. This America 250 memory was brought to you by our founding patriots, remembering those who fought for the freedoms we enjoy today.
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0: Here are a few of the Hussey Mayfield Memorial Library Whitestown Branch events from October 6th to the 12th from WITT. October Spooky Story Walk at Whitestown, Thursday, October 8th, 6:30 to 7:15 p.m. Meander along the trail behind the Whitestown Branch and explore the newly installed book, Night Animals by Gianna Murano. 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Paint Like Bob Ross with Sam Treadmeyer, Saturday, October 10th, 11 to 3 p.m. Certified Ross instructor Tom Treadmeyer will teach Bob Ross fans and art lovers to paint like Bob. Attendees go home with a complete painting. 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Registration is open to patrons who have not yet taken a Bob Ross class at the library. Meet in the Whitestown Branch Community Room. This is for adults 18 and over. Registration is required and there is still one seat available. Homeschool Hangouts Monday, October 12th, 1 to 2 p.m. This is Homeschool Hangout Week 1. Students will work with Miss Abby in the program room and will switch between science, specials, writing, and team building activities over the course of the month. This is open for ages 6 to 12. It's in the Whitestown Branch program room. Registration is required and there are still 11 seats available. A complete list of Hussey Mayfield Memorial Library events and event registration can be found at hmmpl.org. Select events under quick links at the bottom of the page. And this has been just a few of the many Hussey Mayfield Memorial Library Whitestown Branch events from October 6th to October 12th from WITT.
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1: On February 10th, 1763, the Treaty of Paris ended the seven-year French and Indian War. France surrendered all its North American possessions east of the Mississippi to Britain. This ended a source of insecurity for the British colonists along the Atlantic coast. The costs of the war and the maintaining an army in the colonies led the British government to impose additional taxes on colonists. The colonists would soon repeat the phrase, "No taxation without representation."
0: This America 250 memory was brought to you by our founding patriots, remembering those who fought for the freedoms we enjoy today.
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1: 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By the late 40s, it became rhythm and blues. 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

0: Here are a few of the Hussing Mayfield Memorial Library Zionsville Main Branch events from October 6th to the 12th from WITT. 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Other dates include Wednesday, October 28th, and Wednesday, November 4th. It's in the Zionsville Branch Laura Hussey Room for adults 18 and over. Evening Family Story Time, Monday, October 12th, 6:30 to 7 p.m. This is a family-style evening story time. This week, Elephant and Piggy books will be read, singing songs, and finished with a fun craft. Pajamas are encouraged. Meet in the Zionsville Branch Mayfield Room. And it's for families, preschoolers 3 to 6 years old, school-agers 6 to 12, and toddlers 1 to 3. 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A complete list of Hussey Mayfield Memorial Library events and event registration can be found at hmmpl.org. Select events under quick links at the bottom of the page. And these are just a few of the many Hussey Mayfield Memorial Library Zionsville Main Branch events from October 6th to the 12th from WITT.
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Thank you. We're going to do this tune now about the possibility of spaceships being up in the sky and coming down, maybe taking somebody up for a little ride, ladies and gentlemen. This tune's called Hell I'd Go. Okay. It's got the wonderful ambiance

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0: This is a free and family-friendly Carmel cultural resource from WITT. The Carmel Clay History Museum is now open at 211 First Street Southwest. Operated by the Carmel Clay Historic Society, the Carmel Clay Historic Museum is a community resource dedicated to preserving Carmel's history, maintaining collections of public records, including photographs, maps, and school records for all Carmel schools in Carmel Township, including one-room schools. There is also a variety of items related to Carmel High School, including Carmel High School yearbooks from 1901 to present. The museum's hours are Wednesday through Saturday, 10 a.m. to 6 p.m., Sunday, 12 to 5. The Carmel Clay History Museum, where everyone can connect with the stories that shaped Carmel. More information and a schedule of museum upcoming events is at CarmelClayHistory.org.
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1: War breaks out. On April 19, 1775, the first shots of the Revolutionary War were fired at Lexington and Concord in Massachusetts. The news of the bloodshed spread quickly along the eastern seaboard, and thousands of volunteers converged on the embattled area. These Minutemen volunteers were the beginnings of the Continental Army. This America 250 memory was brought to you by our founding patriots. Remember, those are the ones who fought for the freedoms we enjoy today.
0: This America 250 memory was brought to you by our founding patriots, remembering those who fought for the freedoms we enjoy today.
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1: Loyalists leave America. The evacuation of British loyalists from the colonies begins in January 1782. They were largely unwelcome in the new United States. Approximately 100,000 Americans who remained loyal to the crown found new lives in Britain, Canada, and other British colonies in the West Indies. Among them were about 15,000 African Americans, some of whom helped to found the country of Sierra Leone in Africa. The Loyalist experience also had a profound effect on the development of Canada's national identity.
0: This America 250 memory was brought to you by our founding patriots, remembering those who fought for the freedoms we enjoy today.
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There's an 8-beat combo that just won't quit. 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

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Hey, pal, how do I get to town from here? And he said, we'll just take a right where they're gonna build that new shopping mall. Go straight past where they're gonna put in the freeway. And take a left at what's gonna be the new sports center. Keep going till you hit the place where they're thinking of building that

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And what about stage?

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1: U.S. Constitution replaces Articles of Confederation. In 1787, a convention of states in Philadelphia proposed a constitution to replace the much looser Articles of Confederation that was originally adopted in 1777. The new constitution was officially ratified June 21, 1788. With later amendments, United States Constitution became the framework for the government of the United States.
0: This America 250 memory was brought to you by our founding patriots, remembering those who fought for the freedoms we enjoy today.
2: Many of the musical selections on WITT are not announced. 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
4: It's a damn time.

Once more we sail with a northerly gale through the ice and wind and rain. Them coconut fronds, them tropical lands, we soon shall see again. 6 hellish months we passed away on the cold Kamchatka Sea.

Once more we sail with a northerly gale towards our island home. 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

How soft the breeze through the island trees, now the ice is far astern. Them native maids, them tropical glades, is awaiting our return. Even now their big brown eyes look out, hoping some fine day to see our baggy

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4: Welcome to Rachel's Fun Time, a program especially for kids that adults can enjoy too. My name is Rachel Sumner. Today's show is going to include songs about the people we love and the things we love to do. I'm including some of the things I love to do too. One of the things that I love to do is write songs. And this is a song I wrote called I'm Special, You're Special Too.

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Can you ride a bike or color pictures? Maybe you like to swim or pretend. Just remember.

That was from my Rachel's Fun Time CD. I have another song for you that I wrote. It's about something I love. I love a parade. If you want to, you can get up and have your own parade. Maybe you can even find an instrument to play, a costume to wear, or a streamer to wave up in the air. And if not, you can just march around. This is called Join the Parade.

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I definitely do. The other thing I love to do is laugh. And I know that lots of people love to laugh. And I love this next song about laughing. It's from Mary Poppins. And it's called I Love to Laugh.

0: is dreadful. Some people laugh through their teeth, goodness sakes, hissing and fizzing like snakes. Not at all attractive to my way of thinking.
1: Some laugh too fast. Some only blast. Others, they twitter like birds.
0: You know, you're as bad as he is.
1: Then there's a kind what can't make up their mind. When things strike me as funny, I can't hide it inside and squeak as the squeaklers do. I got to let go with a whole...

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Oh, boy. 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Who do you love? I hope you tell them that you love them and tell them how much you love them. That's what this next song is about. It's called I Love You 100, and it's from Mary LaFleur.

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My name is Rachel Sumner. Rachel's Fun Time is a program especially for kids that adults can enjoy too. My website is rachelsumner.com. That's RachelSumner.com. Here's a song that you can use to tell a baby that you love them. You have a baby at your house? You know any babies? You can sing them this song. It's called Fandagumbo. Even if you don't have a baby, I think you'll like the beat of this music, and it's a fun song by Julie Austin.

Isn't that a fun song? Yes, it's from, guess what? Her Fan de Gumbo CD. That's the title of the CD as well. Hey, I've got another song about things we love to do. Did I say things? I guess I'm getting a southern accent about the things we love to do. I really love to dance. That's the title of this song. It's by Lori Berkner.

That is a fun song. I was dancing around here. Were you dancing around there? I bet some people were dancing. This next song is called Love You. It's from a group called The Free Design. Now, that's a group that was around a long time ago. And it's from their CD called Kites Are Fun. I think you'll enjoy it. It mentions a lot of things that people love. See if there's something that you love in this song. Give a look.

0: the people in your life who love you? I bet there are a lot of them when you think about it. Here is a poem called Somebody Loves Me. It's by Mary LaFleur.
1: Somebody loves me. Somebody loves me. Want to know who? It's not my mom, though she loves me too. It's not my dad, silly as can be. He's always saying that he loves me three. It's not my sister running out the door. She doesn't talk much, but she loves me four. And my baby brother's just barely. He doesn't talk at all, but he loves me five. And my friend Hannah shows me magic tricks, so I know she loves me at least six. And Grandma and Grandpa let me stay up late, so I say they love me seven and eight. And Maxwell Anderson, that brave dog of mine, barks every day that he loves me nine. Even our babysitter now and then admits that she loves me, and that makes ten. Somebody loves me. Want to know who? It's someone who's very, very close to you. I bet you can't guess it if I count to three. I'm that somebody. I love me.
0: That's from Mary LaFleur's Pink Elephant CD. I like to play Mary's material. She has some excellent songs and poetry. She also does a lot of riddles. I'll have to play some riddles for you sometime, but guess what? We've run out of time. We only have time for one more song. This is another song about love. It's called The Full Moon, Full of Love. It's from a recording I did a long time ago called Nashville Standard Time. I think you'll enjoy it. You can howl a little bit at that full moon. Ow!

0: I hope you enjoyed Rachel's fun time today. My name is Rachel Sumner. My website is rachelsumner.com. That's RachelSumner.com. Join me again soon. Rachel's Fun Time is a 30-minute program especially for kids that adults can enjoy too.
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2: On September the 3rd, 1783, the Treaty of Paris ratified the independence of the 13 North American states. Canada remained a British province, beginning its separate development as a U.S. neighbor. Another war with England in 1812 was necessary to finally secure the American nation from Britain. This America 250 memory was brought to you by our founding patriots. Remember, those were the ones who fought for the freedoms we enjoy today.
1: This America 250 memory was brought to you by our founding patriots, remembering those who fought for the freedoms we enjoy today.
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5: Hello and welcome to Science Unscripted. It's Connor here.
6: And Gabe. And I got to read this one email here, Connor. We talked last week about, or I asked at the end of the show, have you ever found a wallet or lost a wallet and had it returned? Because I described that one instance when I was an exchange student in Berlin and the effect it had on me with regard to how I felt in that new society. And it had a profound effect on me, I thought. And one of these emails here, hello, I am the finder of wallets, transit cards, and even a cell phone. And then she tells pretty much two stories here. Once, while on the bus, I heard the bus driver on his phone saying that unfortunately no wallet had been turned in. So this must have been somebody calling or one of the people at the company calling, have you found the wallet? She heard this. And then while on the found the wallet.
5: Oh, wow.
6: While on that particular bus. And then returned it to the bus driver, and then obviously made that person's day. But then she goes on here to say, once I was getting off at my bus stop, and I noticed a neighbor at the corner who normally has a caretaker with her. As I was getting ready to cross at the same intersection, it dawned on me that she was wearing only socks on her feet. When I tried to show her where she lived, she showed fear. I ran to the apartment building where I knew she lived, but did not know her apartment number. I buzzed the manager's unit, no answer. As someone walked out, I explained what happened, and he knew it was the manager's sister. So she literally found a lost human being on the street and went and returned this person, or helped this person who clearly wasn't able to find their his or her way on their own. And that's thank you for sharing.
5: Yeah, you hear those stories about assisted living facilities or people with cognitive impairments, neurodegenerative diseases, wandering off. It's very common. And I hadn't really thought about what that must feel like to be the finder of that person. It'd be kind of alarming, distressing as well. And just a reminder for everyone who didn't listen to last week's episode, there we talked to Shannon Rieger in Berkeley, but she conducted a study in New York City where she and her team dropped 2,000 wallets throughout New York City to see which areas would return them on average more than others. And it turns out that the level of diversity in a neighborhood doesn't contribute to it being returned or not. It's going to stay the same. If one neighborhood is very homogenous and the other is very heterogeneous, they're both going to return them at the same rate unless one is affected by poverty more.
6: That, I mean, it goes against the notion that I guess is accepted that the more diverse a neighborhood becomes, the less likely a pro-social act like that is going to happen. And this study was clear proof against that.
5: It's evidence
6: disproving that idea.
5: That refutes

0: that notion completely. Yeah. We're going to start today.
1: What do you got?
0: Well, it's
1: you got all kinds of papers strewn about your...
0: I do. I've kind of papered over my entire desk here. Kind of a tough decision. I'm going to start with the idea of play. Children playing, infants, juveniles playing with one another. I think most people out there have come across literature showing that this is not just nice to have, but it's crucial for the development of a human child. Anything from cognition or language development, your social skills, your imagination, your physical strength, your ability to interact with others, feedback on your own bad behavior, right, gets kind of checked there. And also germs, right? You're sharing germs, your immune system. There are all sorts of reasons to do this. And so the question is, what happens, and now we're going to move to the animal kingdom, when that's not possible, when there are no kids to play with? How do you solve that question if it seems like it is still necessary?
1: And we're going to move to the animal kingdom?
0: Yeah, we're going to go to the third largest island in the world.
1: Yeah.
0: And I have to call it that because I was at a pub quiz last night and that question came up.
1: And you knew the answer?
0: Yes, but my team said, no, I don't think it's that, Connor. It's something else. And they got it wrong. They thought it was Great Britain because one of the crucial pieces, one of the hints was it has three countries on this island. And Wales, Scotland, and England would fit that. And I said, no, I think it's Borneo.
1: Whoa.
0: Yeah, but I couldn't remember the name of the third country involved. I knew Malaysia. I knew Indonesia. But Brunei, I had forgotten
1: Brunei.
0: That one. So I couldn't back it up with evidence, and so we took the other one, and we got that point wrong. But on this island, 23 million people and 100,000 orangutans.
1: Whoa.
0: That was a much higher number than I expected. I knew they were largely there. If you're going to find them, you can also find them on the island of Sumatra, about 14,000 of them. And I knew they were there, but that's a lot. And the thing about orangutans in this study, it was about females in particular, about mothers. But females, they tend to require a lot of their own personal space. These are not social animals. I don't know if you've ever watched them or looked at them in the zoo. They don't need much social interaction. And yet
1: I've only watched them climb.
0: Yeah.
1: Really. I haven't watched them, I guess, cohabitate with others.
0: In the wild, the female orangutans will tend to have something like 500 hectares of their own personal space. That's a lot. That is 700 football fields.
1: They're completely on their own then.
0: They're on their own. Yeah. And only for a few hours at a time at all would they even interact with another female typically. They don't need to do it. They don't groom each other like some of the other primates. They don't co-defend each other. There are some predators, but it's not enough of a risk that they would band together to try to stop that.
1: Okay.
0: In any case, they're on their own, and then they have a child. When they have a child, it's about a 7.5-year period where that child is growing, and between the period that they have one child and the next child. And at some point, they should have some social interaction, and the clue there, or the child should, is the large size of their brain. In this study, what they were trying to figure out is how and when do they do that? And is it intentional or does it happen accidentally? And over the course of 30,000 hours of observation, and I've gone through the whole study, I do not believe they GPS tracked these animals. They had people at a research center going out on a day-to-day basis, looking at them, watching them. Where do they go and what do they do? What they figured out is that about 6% of the time, which is not much, this would be like once every 20 days, the mothers very clearly, intentionally move to the other areas where they already kind of know there's another mom with a child about my child's age.
1: And on their own, they wouldn't have done that. They bring that kid over there despite not wanting to do that.
0: Not only not wanting to do that, at energy cost. So they travel further to do that.
1: Yeah.
0: And they eat less. So it's like a double negative in that sense. And they've now documented this, that this is true, that the mothers are intentionally seeking out play dates. They're planning it in advance. A lot of parents out there will kind of recognize this, but hopefully more than once every 20 days in the human world. And I'll just read a quote from the very end. This is Sri Suki Utami Atmoko. She's one of the co-authors. She's based at National University in Indonesia. She says, we still don't know if the time and energy mothers spend arranging playdates give their young an advantage later in life. What is certain is that only long-term studies like these can possibly unlock the answer. Discoveries like this depend on sustained research, allowing us to connect behavior with development, environment, and demography. across the lifespan of these long-lived species. Anyone who wants to read that article, it's open access. It's maternal ranging strategies facilitate offspring social play at energetic cost in the most solitary ape. And that is in the journal PNAS.
1: I got one. It's a gigantic topic. And I say that because 551 studies have been published on gender differences in medicine. But only 38 of those 551 are looking at differences in treatment for patients. So if you are a man compared to being a woman, what is the difference in the way you are treated when you have the same exact problem, medical problem?
0: Ailment, yeah.
1: Yeah. And this is work done at University of St. Andrews. They looked again at these 38 studies that were done mostly in the U.S. 26 were from the U.S., but there were also ones from the United Kingdom, Canada, Europe, and Australia, New Zealand, so pretty much the English-speaking world. And what they were looking for were statistical aberrations. So when it can't be explained by random variation alone. So
0: right.
1: Essentially, yeah. So there's something going on. There's something in the numbers. And I just want to go through a number of different categories here to show you what the difference is. Cardiovascular medicine, if you have a heart attack or heart failure or an irregular heart rhythm, it's much more likely to be treated actively if you're a man. So something like a coronary artery bypass surgery, or to be given a stent, much more likely if you're a man. Women, it's more likely to get like beta blockers, medication, instead of getting the surgery, to get medication for that. Same affliction.
0: Non-invasive.
1: Yes. So there's something going on there. That's cardiovascular. And that pattern was the clearest of all. Moving on to kidney and transplant medicine, for patients on dialysis, if you are I didn't really know this. There's a key difference if you're on dialysis, whether you get permanent access or whether you are using it's called a catheter, a central venous catheter. So it's like a bridge between your veins and the machine. You can either be given permanent access via skin grafting or use this catheter. If you are a man, it's more likely that you get the permanent access, which is much more preferable for a number of reasons. Lower infection rates, also just less pain, better blood flow between your machine and the veins. More likely to get that permanent access if you're a man than if you're a woman. That's just the way it is. Another category here, liver transplantation. More likely if you're a man to get a liver transplant than if you're a woman.
0: This is painting a picture. I know there are more bullet points there, but it's painting a picture of less willingness or not, maybe not willingness, but less desire on the part of the doctors to conduct
1: surgery. There's a higher threshold for it. For whatever reason, the researchers weren't looking into why. They just are presenting
0: the data. Okay.
1: One more category, neurological medicine. There, it was not as clear, but one thing to talk about is with Parkinson's disease. It's much more likely to get deep brain stimulation for Parkinson's if you're a man. Now, there were, like I said, 38 studies. So some of them said that the reason for that was that women didn't want it. So
0: that was my next question.
1: This was one instance where that was clear. It was clear that women just didn't want it. So it wasn't necessarily that they weren't given access to it or the opportunity wasn't there. It was that they didn't want it. So that there, it's harder to say that they're being treated unequally. And then there were other categories, endocrinology, diabetes, almost the same with regards to whether you get a pump or a sensor. Men and women treated pretty much the same.
0: Ah, okay.
1: And there was a difference when it came to dementia problems. It was more likely if you were a woman to get certain medication for dementia than you were a man. So it's not all in favor of men or that men were treated preferentially, but this data, based on simply the numbers, looks like men are that men are treated differently. And I just thought that was...
0: Women are treated differently.
1: Or women, yeah.
0: However you want to look at it. And again, relevant question or questions, how much of that is based on the patient's willingness to take on a certain kind of procedure? That may change the equation in some of these instances. And then also, in the field of gender medicine, are there certain things that are or aren't being prescribed because patients react differently. A lot of questions
1: because
0: there,
1: of the outcome that the doctor knows will happen. Whatever it is, because like I said, the researchers didn't go into why, but it's something to be aware of. And next time you feel like you're being treated unfairly, maybe ask, is this because I am a woman or is this because I am a man? Because there seems to be a difference based on this. These retrospective studies, I mean, it's a look back. It's a look back, but it's.
0: I mean, the other thing.
1: Seems to be something there.
0: The other thing I would suggest is maybe to take the word unfairly out of it and just say, ask, I'm happy to do this. I'm happy to take your recommendation. Is there a difference between what women are recommended and men typically? Is there data to suggest that you may intentionally or unintentionally be recommending something different to me than you would to a different person here? It would be a very relevant question based on that data.
1: Yeah. Let me just read out the title of that work because it's a monster study. This is Measured Treatment Differences Between Sexes and Genders, a Scoping Review, and again, conducted by researchers at the University of St. Andrews.
0: Just real quick here at the end, sticking to a topic that connects to whether you're a man or woman, in this case, virtually. So the idea with this study is that we are, let's say, 10 years into the future, and your boss says, "Hey, we've hired someone. You've got a new colleague. You've got a new coworker," and this is Johan or Johanna, a man or a woman, and they're entirely digital. They are AI.
1: Mm-hmm.
0: They've been hired to help the team do their tasks, and you have a 3D representation. I'm just going to leave it there. You can picture whatever you want in your mind of AI. So a lot of us use AI typically on the computer. You're typing things, and that was also part of the study. But in this case, we have a visual right there.
1: Okay.
0: And so what they wanted to figure out is how do people really respond to that? So in this scenario, they took about 200 people. These were knowledge workers, office workers, and they put them in a VR setting. So they've got the Meta goggles on. And in this VR setting where they're basically sitting at a desk, they could either use AI the way that everyone out there listening right now uses it, which is to type things into a computer. That was one option. Then on the desk, they had a second option, and it was like a little robot looking at you. And you could ask it questions, and then...
1: Like a physical
0: robot.
1: Bot.
0: Yeah. Like for any of you who have ever been in design or involved in clothing, it's if you've seen this little mannequin doll on a desk that you can move the arms into different positions made of wood. Have you seen that one? Do you know what I'm talking about?
1: Yeah.
0: It looked like that, but it was a robot. And any time it was thinking, a little light went around. So there was... You could write text, you could talk to a robot, and the third one, about half the people got Johan, the guy, the other half... In this group got Johanna, the woman. We could talk about this for a long time, but the basic conclusions, what ended up making headlines was that part of this was conducted in Switzerland, and at the end of it, after assessing whether or not they did the tasks well and giving it a rating, they had 4 Swiss francs that they could allocate. How much, if I were in the experiment, it'd be like, how many of these francs? It's 1 Swiss franc is about 1 euro, a little more than a dollar. How many of those should I give to myself? And how many should I give to my helper, right? What would be fair? What would be the fair way to do this? Johan got more than Johanna. And their reasoning for it afterwards was kind of the interesting part, more than that conclusion. The interesting part was she seemed less human-like to them.
1: Did you get a glimpse of the two, of Johanna and Johan?
0: Take a look right here.
1: They kind of look like some DW employees that I see walking around the hallway.
0: It is intentionally not quite. It's somewhere in that realistic, unrealistic
1: he
0: zone.
1: He looks more real. You're right. Johanna is a character in a horrible video game, and Johan is like I said, like a guy. I think I saw at lunch today. Named Jurgen.
0: Yeah, could be, and that could be the whole reason.
1: Or Christian.
0: That could be the whole reason that people rewarded them differently. Because it is, I can understand that. It's more tempting if you're going to give some coins out at the end of it, some real money. It would be harder to deny something that felt human their fair share of the pie, right?
1: Yeah.
0: And they were also paid to be part in this study. They got something like $15 to $20 or euros anyway. So it's not like that money was the only thing that they cared about. They were really trying to be fair. If you want to look this up, it is open source. It's called Human-Like and Male, How AI Assistant Design Relates to Trust and Monetary Reward at Work in VR.
1: All right. You guys, anything to say about that or anything else at this point in time?
0: Medicine, have you experienced what Gabe was talking about there in that research, personally, on either side of the table? And are you an orangutan? And what I mean is, I know one of our listeners is. We reference him regularly. His name's Mark, and he has about as much space, I think, out in the rainforest as an orangutan.
1: Like, how many hectares of space would you have in a perfect world?
0: How many football fields? How many soccer fields? Let us know. SU@dw.com.

0: We've known for a while now that there is a connection between how disgusting or how disgusted we get at things, our disgust sensitivity, and political orientation. And what the research seems to say is that there is it's a higher likelihood, if you have high disgust sensitivity, that you will vote right, i.e.
1: conservative.
0: There have been a number of studies since trying to replicate that, and it has kind of failed. So we kind of know that the connection is there, but we don't exactly know how it works until now. A study, it's relatively small, but it seems to show a pretty clear link for why or how this works. Why some people who are disgusted by things easily also vote conservative.
2: Science Unscripted.
3: Hello, my name is Manos Takiris. I'm Professor of Psychology at Royal Holloway University of London and Director of the Centre for the Politics of Feelings. And we recently published a study that looked at the link between our sensitivity to disgust and our political orientation.
0: Link between disgust, sensitivity, and political orientation. Manos, what was the main conclusion of that work?
3: Well, the main conclusion is that there's not so much a direct link between how sensitive people are to disgust and their political orientation, whether they are conservative or liberal. But this link, this relationship, is moderated by what we call, in our field, interoceptive sensibility.
1: And what does that mean, Manos, interoceptive sensibility? How is that connected to political orientation?
3: Yes. So interoception is the perception of internal signals coming from within our body. You can think about all your visceral signals like your heart rate, your respiration, your guts, and so on. These are interoceptive signals. And we believe in psychology that this is the basis of our emotions. This is where our affect and emotional life comes from.
0: And in your study, you found that there wasn't necessarily a link between how disgusting I find something and conservatism. But there was a link only if I have a low ability to read my own body's signals. Is that what you found?
3: Exactly. So the way you can think of it is, you know, there is a broad link between how disgusting people find certain stimuli, certain things in the world. And this is usually linked to a more conservative ideology. But this link exists only for those people who have low interoception sensibility. In other words, what is happening here is interoception works as a moderator. It's the third variable that changes the strength, direction, or presence of the relationship between a predictor, in that case disgust, sensitivity, and an outcome, i.e. ideology.
1: How would this be true about conservatism and not liberalism? Meaning, like, I guess the real question there is, if one group is being provoked with imagery and it makes them hate another group, wouldn't that happen equally on both sides? Wouldn't both sides be equally as not interoceptive, and hence there would be more of a cleavage between the groups, and they're all drifting away? Why would this be only with conservatism?
3: Well, we didn't look at, you know, hate or discrimination between conservatives and liberals. So we didn't look at, you know, to what extent conservatives hate liberals and vice versa. That's a very different story about polarization. I can see where your question is getting at, and probably what I can say is that, you know, if we were to do another question, another study that looks, for example, at the link between tolerance of uncertainty and political ideology, we may again find that interoception is a moderator for the liberals. Because that's the kind of non-relationship we have between a predictor like, you know, tolerance of uncertainty or seeking novelty and ideology. And then interoception may be playing a similar role. The reason why here we find this effect for conservatives only is because we know that there is a relationship that exists between disgust and conservatism. The question is, what makes that relationship stronger? And what we find is that lower interoceptive sensibility makes that relationship much, much stronger.
0: How generalizable are your findings? I mean, I know that your study looked at 632 people in the United States. And the reason I ask that question is that one example of, I don't want to call it the spread, or the conservatism growing would be in the eastern part of Germany right now. You've got a lot more people voting conservatively than before. If one of the reasons for that, I know that it's a very complex, there are many different factors that go into who do I vote for. It's not just disgust sensitivity, but if interoception or your ability to read your signals is one of those factors, can it spread? Are we talking here about more of an individual psychological thing, or is there a sociological element to interoception?
3: It's a very good question. I mean, what we describe here is an individual trait, and the study was done, as you said, in the US, but it was a nationally representative sample. Because as I said before, the ideology is the product of this interaction between culture and individual temperamental traits. You could think that in different countries like Germany, for example, you know, the culture is slightly different from the one in the US, and these kind of relationships may play out a bit differently. But I think you're touching upon something very important. The capacity to feel and to feel correctly is crucial, especially in the current times of social media and a highly emotive environment. And we're living quite stressful lives. And that means that people are physiologically dysregulated for all sorts of reasons, because they're stressed, because of precarious employment, because increases in, you know, poor health across the globe. And that puts the biological bodily system at risk. And when you're physiologically dysregulated, it's much easier for somebody to come and tell you, well, I know you're not feeling great, are you? And you say, no. And I know what you're feeling. You're feeling angry, or you're feeling disgusted about this thing. And then once you get this label, this emotional label, then that can actually motivate your political behavior in certain ways. And I think we're seeing that playing out in many different countries across the world right now.
1: Manos, I think I have pretty decent interoception. It's gotten better over the years. It's not perfect. It probably never will be. But for our listeners out there who may feel like they've gotten better over time, like I have, how do they get better? Is it like doing sit-ups or push-ups? Do you train it? Should they go through their social media feed and then journal something afterwards and see, how do I feel before, and then how do I feel after consuming all this content? What can they actually do?
3: I think they should, to the extent that they can, engage in what I would call critical feeling. Think about critical thinking, right? You know, you see a piece of information on your social media feed, you're trying to understand what it's telling you, what may be the background arguments, you try to verify the sources. Try to do the same thing with the kind of feelings you get when you encounter something that makes you feel very emotive about it. And crucially, talk to other people. Emotions are not things that happen by ourselves, for ourselves. These are emotions are things that are quite important for our social life. And sharing with others, you know, how the world makes you feel, how that social media feed makes you feel, listening to their viewpoint, that is the way that we have to actually metabolize emotions, to make sense of what our bodies are telling us. So talk. Life and politics and democracy is a contact sport.
0: That was Manos Sekiris speaking to us from London, England, sitting in the Senate building. Do you think that he and his team are onto something here?
1: Yeah, and the question it leaves me with, do you think you are interoceptive? Do you think you are capable? Do you know? Are you aware? Present when your feelings are changing as we're talking about with them, consume content? Can you feel that happening in real time? Have you watched it happen to other people? Give us a shout.
0: SU@DW.com.
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6: 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Again, that's Nick AESP. Or you can send us an email to questions@securityfanatics.com. We have an action-packed show as always. There's always a lot to cover, so stick around with us as we deep dive into a topic and we catch up on everything else. So without further ado, let's begin. And we've got a great show for you this week. We're obviously catching up on news and all of that, but our deep dive, you don't want to miss because quite frankly, Meta, aka Facebook, Instagram, etc., has a new AI they're calling Muse and a cute little mascot called Jolly. And this is exactly like child predators. That's not hyperbole. I bring the receipts. You don't want to miss this. Thanks for listening. And as always, let's start with the news. California wants an AI kill switch. And quite frankly, the entire planet needs to pay attention. Now think about it this way. If a company releases an AI system capable of taking consequential actions, it should have to demonstrate two things in my opinion. First, that someone independent has actually checked this thing for safety. And two, that humans can actually intervene when something goes wrong, or horribly wrong in the case of AI. This, for the record, should be the basic condition for deployment of all AI systems. And California has now taken a step towards making those expectations actually enforceable. I think this is a very welcome move here. I'm a big fan of this. And the principles behind it deserve national adoption, but they also need to be adopted around the world. So today, we're going to talk about what California's order actually does, why independent oversight unbelievably matters, what an AI kill switch actually can realistically accomplish, and how governments around the globe should turn these ideas into actual enforceable protections. So let's start with California and what they've done. On September 18th, Governor Gavin Newsom signed Executive Order N-9-26. It directs state officials to accelerate the infrastructure for independent AI oversight and submit recommendations by November 16th on four potential requirements. First, independent evaluators embedded in the laboratories of large frontier AI developers is required. Second, independent verification required of safety frameworks, transparency reports, and risk assessments. Third, emergency shutdown capabilities for frontier models with their effectiveness independently checked over time. And fourth and finally, broader incident reporting to cover loss of control events, which we have seen from OpenAI, basically Microsoft, Gemini, you name it. But let's talk about the distinctions here because they matter. These are proposed changes to state law that officials must evaluate. The order does not immediately impose all four requirements on AI companies. It also sets implementation deadlines in May of December of next year, 2027, for the verification and auditor frameworks. Now, this direction, I think, is insanely encouraging. The protections are not all operational today, but this is a really good start. And the news publication Cal Matters also supplied important context here because Newsom vetoed legislation containing similar safeguards back in 2024. So supporting this new move doesn't require like ignoring his earlier decision. What this actually means is that we're recognizing that revisiting insufficient protections is way better than simply defending decisions that don't work from the past. So let's talk about why this is a good thing, because the companies developing powerful AI, think, you know, OpenAI, Anthropic, et cetera, have a real financial interest in releasing these bleeding edge models. Now, that doesn't make these companies dishonest for the record, but it creates a conflict of interest that public safety and public policies absolutely need to account for. Independent oversight gives someone outside of the AI companies of the world an opportunity to test whether its safety claims actually hold up. Now, to be meaningful, evaluators need to access relevant systems, testing records, incident evidence, and all of that. They also need protections against retaliation and the ability to report serious concerns directly to regulators, meaning the AI companies do. A polished safety report should never substitute for evidence. And that's exactly how auditors work in a compliance framework. You've got your policies and procedures, which are beautifully written, and you could eat off them, if you will. Then you have an implementation of the actual security controls, firewalls, whatever it is. And then you actually have evidence, screenshots of the controls, logging, everything that an auditor can look at to validate that you've actually done what you've said on paper and what you say you have actually implemented physically or virtually in the internet or wherever you are. Now, broader incident reporting matters for the same reason. A system bypassing a restriction or taking unauthorized action can reveal a dangerous weakness, even if nobody is actually injured in any way, shape, or form here. We should learn from all of these near misses while there's still time to prevent a disaster. And enforceable rules could help responsible developers actually compete here, because a company that spends money on safety, for the record, should not be punished commercially because a competitor skips those precautions. If anything, they should be rewarded because, quite frankly, we now know we have a safeguard against something that we are using all the time. So let's talk about what a kill switch actually means, because it sounds simple, kill switch. But the engineering behind one, especially when it comes to artificial intelligence, really is not. It's not just, I can pull the plug and we're good. So if I'm thinking about this, my view here is that effective emergency control must cover the deployed systems, including the ability to use tools, credentials, networks, and computing resources as well. Stopping a chat window accomplishes very little if the agent's other processes keep running. And remember, we're not just getting answers in a chat window. We're connecting them to email and file shares and the internet in various ways for it to do things or execute for us on various things. So shutdown procedures should therefore be tested under realistic failure conditions, including whether dependent services, like I just talked about, can be stopped quickly and safely. The protective controls should sit outside of the AI's own authority, and there is basically also a limit that no headline in the news should ever hide. A developer cannot reliably recall every copy of a model once its weights are publicly distributed. The International AI Safety Report explained why those releases create distinct challenges for both monitoring, safeguards, but also recall of that program as well. So that makes testing before release especially important. An emergency shutdown mechanism is one layer of protection, but it cannot replace careful deployment decisions or restricted permissions or monitoring or even and especially human accountability. So let's talk about why this belongs beyond California and the United States for the entire planet, because Governor Newsom is calling for California's framework to become a national baseline in the United States. And I believe that those underlying principles really do deserve a much wider audience, aka the globe. Software can operate across borders as because of the internet, right? A dangerous deployment of AI in one jurisdiction can affect people who have no voice or no say in approving what California did. In other words, Californians get the protection, everybody else doesn't. Every country should establish enforceable, proportionate requirements for high-risk AI. And we're talking independent evaluations, prompt incident reporting on these kinds of things, tested intervention capabilities, and regulators with the expertise and actual resources to investigate them. These obligations, I think, should follow the risk that a system creates, including things like dangerous government deployments as well. Government should not be immune from this. They should not depend solely on a company's size or just basically turn like routine software into what would be a licensing nightmare for all of us. Countries should coordinate testing standards and share incident information freely and openly. They should apply appropriate requirements to foreign providers serving their markets. So relocating a company does not automatically erase its obligations. We see that on the tax financial side in the United States all the time. How many multi-billion dollar corporations have headquarters in the tax haven that is Ireland because their regulators turn the other way, give them favorable results for the cash, et cetera, et cetera. Enforcement has to have consequences. And we're talking things like meaningful penalties, not slaps on the wrist, and required corrective actions, and the actual authority to suspend demonstrably unsafe deployments. But that authority also needs boundaries. It can't be unlimited. Shutdown decisions should follow very clear safety criteria, never on a whim. They need documented reasons and independent review, and also rights of appeal by the companies as well. They have that right, or they should anyway. We need protections from dangerous AI, and we also need protections from government using quote-unquote AI safety as an excuse to censor people or even eliminate competitors. So I do think here that California has taken an incredibly and insanely useful step. Now it needs to become an actual durable law. It has to be capable oversight. There has to be tested protections. The global standard should be incredibly straightforward. If you deploy a system capable of causing serious harm, you must demonstrate how you manage that risk and how we, the people, can actually intervene no matter where we are. The public should not have to wait for a catastrophe before discovering the company never built a reliable way to stop it. And this impacts us all. Attackers got into a Flock camera. Why on earth are we still installing these things everywhere? Now, when a city installs surveillance cameras, it makes a promise to its citizens. The information collected about innocent people will be protected. But what happens when the surveillance equipment itself becomes a source of stolen information? That is the warning, for the record, in this latest Flock investigation. And for the record also, it's another reason why I believe Flock and comparable mass surveillance networks have to be dismantled and shut down. So what we're going to talk about today is what this new investigation found, why encryption promises are simply not enough, and why fixing a camera does not fix the underlying problem of recording all of our movements. So let's talk about what happened here, because Wired and 404 Media reported that essentially hackers removed a Flock camera and recovered a stored encryption key. Journalists then examined 27,321 short video clips from this batch. Logs also indicated that approximately 1.6 million images generated across 21 days were there, but that doesn't necessarily mean that that many images were recovered. Some of the storage did remain inaccessible. That's not, for the record, evidence of a nationwide data breach. It's really not, or a cloud breach. Flock told the journalists that it lacked enough technical information to basically assess the claims and encourage submission through its vulnerability reporting process. That's what Flock is telling everybody. But let's compare that with Flock's earlier security notices. Responding to previous vulnerabilities, the company said physical access would not allow access to footage because the data remained on the devices only briefly. And again, there was 21 days of data there. The new findings, for the record, are just absolutely challenging what Flock just said and what I just told you. So let's talk about why simply them saying it's encrypted is simply not enough. And encryption, for the record, is essential. I live and breathe it. It's in my daily life. It should be in yours as well. But its protection depends on how those keys are secured. And if an attacker can recover the footage and the means to unlock it, then saying the footage was encrypted doesn't really resolve this exposure at all. And for the record, physical access cannot simply be dismissed when the product is designed to sit beside public roads. Now, this doesn't mean that every camera has the same weakness, but it does mean that communities need independently tested security, not assumptions that nobody will get their hands on this type of hardware. And more importantly, the residents didn't choose to take this risk. They simply drove down the road. So you can change a stolen password. You cannot change the fact that your car was outside a particular clinic, a place of worship, and a person's home. And if those records escape, Flock can't promise to retrieve every copy of it. It's out on the internet, can be copied and replicated at will forever. So let's talk about why a simple patch or update or fix just isn't the answer here, because there are two separate problems here. One, outsiders are gaining access they should not have, and two, insiders are using access that they already possess. The EFF, or Electronic Frontier Foundation, analyzed more than 12 million Flock searches and documented hundreds of associated search terms with political demonstrations. Its investigations also uncovered discriminatory search justifications and actually a nationwide search connected to a woman's self-managed reproduction care, aka abortion. Better encryption cannot stop an authorized user from abusing a search tool. Better employee training does not stop every security failure. It simply can't. This is why my objection, my deep objection, goes way beyond Flock. Because replacing the vendor while keeping the same mass surveillance and collection basically preserves the same fundamental risk here. A police officer noticing your vehicle is not equivalent to a searchable history of its movements. Combining observations across locations can reveal routines and associations that no single photograph simply explains. Yes, license plate readers, and I will give them this, can help locate stolen vehicles and investigate serious crimes. That is a legit benefit. I'm not going to deny that here, but usefulness does not automatically justify keeping movement records about all of us. So let's talk about what I think should happen here, because communities should stop expanding these networks. They should end contracts for indiscriminate movement tracking and also require verified deletion of records not legally needed as evidence. And any narrowly retained investigative use should require a very specific purpose, strict collection limits, independent oversight, and judicial authorization for historical movement searches. And also, dismantling should happen through public decisions and lawful removal, not vandalism. Nobody's really losing sleep over these vandalized Flock cameras, but that is illegal, and this should be done at the city level. Your mayor or city council or whatever should basically be leading the charge to cancel these contracts and get rid of them. So the strongest protection against a stolen surveillance device is not creating an unnecessary one in the first place. This is not just a question of whether Flock can secure its cameras. It's whether our communities should keep creating detailed records of innocent people's lives and then ask those people to trust that nobody will misuse, abuse, or steal them. Public safety should mean protecting the public. It should not mean turning everyone's movements into someone else's security liability.
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6: Is choosing your own feed on social media really censorship? So think about it this way. If you choose what appears on your screen, are you really censoring somebody else? Australia wants to give its social media users this exact choice. The Trump administration, though, is raising censorship concerns. But there are two different issues here. So today, I want to talk about what Australia is actually proposing, where censorship concerns are actually legitimate, and what I think that this American argument, this Trump administration argument, is falling short. So let's talk about Australia here, because their proposed rules would let users choose between personalized recommendations and a feed of friends and creators that they follow. The broader package of this law also includes duties to protect children from harmful content and design features as well. So the Trump administration is warning that vague definitions of harm are backed by substantial penalties. So this could push platforms to suppress controversial journalism and minority viewpoints. And for the record, these are proposals. This is not a completed law in that country. So let's talk about where censorship is an actual legitimate concern, because the warning coming from the Trump administration really does deserve attention. And think about it this way. If officials can label political criticism harmful and then pressure platforms to bury it, that can amount to censorship even if the post technically remains online. We just don't see it. And platforms facing large fines might remove legitimate material simply to avoid taking chances and comply with the law.
8: Reporting on things like violence, discussing mental health, or challenging government policy could literally become collateral damage if the rules ignore the context. Those are potential consequences. And for the record, they're not known outcomes yet, but I think it's very easy to see that happening under this framework. That's a very legitimate point that the administration is raising. And to be clear, regulating feeds also affects platforms' editorial choices, so design mandates also deserve a lot of scrutiny. So let's talk about why user choice is actually different, though. And I want you to think about it this way, because choosing a feed of accounts that I or you want to follow does not, by itself, prohibit anybody from speaking. What it does is simply change what I ask the service to show me. So, for example, an unwanted recommendation or hyperpartisan political screeds disappearing from my screen is not the same as the government suppressing viewpoints. Creators could lose algorithmic exposure. There's no doubt of that. And that does matter to them economically, but losing access to an unwilling audience doesn't automatically equate to censorship. And so I think, and these are my viewpoints, I think this. I 100% support the opt-out, you know, controls. You know, I think that should be a consumer control. And quite frankly, I wish I had it right now, you know, because I see a lot of garbage on Facebook and you name the platform. And I think calling our choice, you know, in content censorship, I think if we're calling it content censorship, I think that stretches the term too far. But I would also judge the broader content duties that social media platforms have separately from our choices. This has to be based on very clear definitions, proportionate enforcement, public explanations, and then appeals that are actually meaningful if something goes wrong here. Protecting children cannot become a blank check for suppressing lawful disagreement, which is, quite frankly, something governments absolutely love to do, and they use this as the spin on these kinds of things. So the Trump administration has identified a legitimate risk, but that risk doesn't justify denying us control over recommendations. The only downside I can really think of here is that social media platforms have historically been prioritizing anger and hate in the name of keeping us engaged on their platform, which means more money for them. And so what that means is that there's an unhealthy amount of people in disinformation ecosystems that would selectively choose to opt out of legitimate news sources because it just doesn't fit their worldview. That, I think, though, is a whole other problem that is going to take time to fix. But overall, this feature that Australia is essentially proposing as a law, I think, is a huge step in the right direction. Freedom of expression includes room to speak and the room to decide what we listen to. Give us the control. Give the users the control. And keep politicians from choosing the permitted options. First your car, now your home. The surveillance state keeps expanding. Now, your garbage truck collects your trash, but in Dallas, Texas, it can now collect images that help the city build a code enforcement case against your property. And quite frankly, that should make all of us incredibly uncomfortable. An essential public service is becoming a vehicle for automated government inspection. So today, we're going to talk about a couple of different things. We're going to talk about what Dallas is doing, how this connects to all of the times I've talked about surveillance with Flock and everything else. And I also want to talk about a new concern, whether AI makes government better at helping struggling residents in this case, or simply better at finding reasons to penalize us, or worse. So let's talk about what Dallas is doing here, because they just installed city detect cameras on 50 of their bulk trash collection trucks. Now, these cameras photograph property exteriors from public streets, and then software flags potential code problems or violations. The contract costs about $852,000 annually for the city of Dallas, and local NBC affiliate NBC5 has reported that the system basically generates quote-unquote blight scores to prioritize properties. And city records show that 57 citations at 34 properties alongside approximately 3,700 courtesy notices have been generated by virtue of this. Now, these are not automatically issued AI tickets for the record. Dallas says that officers must inspect properties and then confirm violations before citations are issued to residents. And City Detect says that faces and plates are blurred, its system does not connect to law enforcement databases, and it receives no revenue based on these notices. In other words, they just can't train the AI to flag every little thing to make money. And for the record, those distinctions do actually matter. And this is also separate from Flock. I've talked about Flock extensively in multiple segments over, let's say, the past year or so, on the radio, on my podcast, all that kind of stuff. But different technology can still expand, essentially, government appetite for things like observation and surveillance. And we have talked about things like this before in the past. We've already discussed Flock, as I mentioned, and automatic license plate readers, or ALPRs. We've talked about insider misuse of these systems and the danger of collecting innocent people's movements. We've also covered the camera whose basically stored encryption keys allowed footage to be recovered. And that was Flock as well. Those arguments still remain here, don't get me wrong, but this actually adds to that. Because surveillance doesn't have to arrive through a police department or law enforcement. It can arrive with the trash collection now. And so let's talk about this new twist on all of this, because automating this essentially automates the burdens to the residents, you and I, whose home might be in front of this camera. A city can make finding possible violations cheaper without making compliance with its rules any easier. And think about it this way. Consider a homeowner who needs an expensive roof repair. Photographing that roof, scoring the property, and then generating a notice does not give that person any kind of money or recourse to fix it. If enforcement escalates, fines could consume that money that might otherwise have funded the repair of that actual roof. And NBC5 also reported that 39 of the first 57 citations went to three predominantly Black and Hispanic council districts in southern Dallas. That does not by itself prove discriminatory targeting, but it does demand scrutiny of coverage, accuracy, enforcement decisions, and then access to assistance to remediate those as well. And then there's the burden of correcting mistakes. One homeowner told NBC5 that she supplied documentation showing that a flagged roof feature was permanent flashing and then received the same notice again as soon as another garbage truck rolled around. So an agency can generate another letter almost effortlessly in this entire system, but the resident has to find the time, the evidence, and the right actual person at City Hall to resolve this. And so that imbalance deeply worries me, because governments can automate suspicion while leaving citizens, you and me, to basically manually defend ourselves against the machine. And so let's talk about why this expansion needs to stop, because unsafe buildings and illegal dumping are indeed legitimate problems. Every urban area has this problem. There's no doubt about this. Inspections can protect residents from negligent landlords, and that's a good thing. But a legitimate purpose should not automatically justify routinely photographing an entire city's homes and then retaining those images for a year. And that's what Dallas says it intends to do with this system. And before expansion, officials should demonstrate that this approach produces

access to the evidence, a straightforward correction process, and also protection against just repeated notices that are essentially erroneous. If I know I've got a code violation or whatever and it's sending me a notice, I don't need one every week because I haven't fixed it. Maybe I can't afford it. Non-essential images that these systems take should be deleted immediately. And restrictions on sharing or repurposing this data has to be enforceable. In other words, they can't just unblur the images or tell the system to unblur it and then send it over to law enforcement on request. And residents, for the record, who are unable to afford repairs should receive some kind of assistance before penalties wherever, you know, before they get penalties. And that's assuming on the safety side of this. In other words, if it's not safe and it's hazardous to the residents, that should be looked at immediately. But any kind of assistance should be helped. If they're going to automate this to the tune of almost $1 million a year, cough up some money to help these egregious code violations, especially in neighborhoods that may not be able to afford it. It's getting tough out there. Have you seen the price of gas? It's harder and harder and harder. And now you're putting more burden on the person. And so a cleaner city is a worthy goal. It really is. And a city that treats every home as a potential enforcement case number or file or whatever you want to call it, that's a dangerous way to pursue this, in my opinion. Government should earn public trust through the problems it solves. And turning a garbage truck into basically a roaming inspector and an expansion of the surveillance state, if law enforcement gets access to this, this risks teaching us, the residents, to basically fear the very services that we pay taxes for that are supposed to support us. So I'm not a fan of this. Not everything needs to be automated or technological or centralized. And that is the fear here, because as much as the city and the software provider for these garbage truck cameras say this isn't accessible by law enforcement, eventually it becomes that. And that's something that we have to take into account. It's a major problem that we need to address. And so if you're in the city of Dallas or anywhere else where these are coming out, be aware. And I don't know what your recourse is beyond going to City Hall and, you know, city meetings or council meetings or whenever those meetings are, and complaining and getting your neighbors to do that as well. We are all in this together, and quite frankly, none of us should be a fan. AI just broke into a government website. But who's actually responsible here? Now, here's what's going on. An AI agent was supposed to just research medicine spending, but according to Australia's prime minister, it ended up breaking into one of Australia's government websites. So when software can turn a research assignment basically into unauthorized access, then good intentions are no longer an adequate safety policy. And that's what we're going to be talking about today. We're basically going to be discussing essentially what happened in this situation, why this risk is absolutely going to grow unless we start getting stronger safeguards in place, and how regulation can actually protect people while supporting innovation. And so let's start with the nuts and bolts and TikTok of this, because Australia's Prime Minister, Anthony Albanese, basically is saying that an OpenAI research agent bypassed blocks and accessed public and non-public files in Australia's Medicare statistics portal on June 18th. Now, investigators have not found any evidence of personal information being accessed or a broader network compromise, but their investigation is still ongoing. And OpenAI says that its models took actions that they had not intended. In other words, OpenAI is saying, we didn't mean to break into the Australian government, but here we are. Now, ABC Australia is reporting that essentially OpenAI discovered the breach in August, but they only notified Services Australia on September 10th. And so that gap actually raises a question in my mind. How quickly must companies warn people and governments affected when their systems cross this type of boundary? So let's talk about why this is actually going to get harder and harder and harder in the age of AI, because my concern here is the scale of this. As more agents essentially receive internet access, not to mention software tools and just permissions to act independently, there's going to be more opportunities for a harmless assignment to essentially produce rather negative and harmful potentially behavior.

0: And even an uncommon failure can become extremely serious when the same technology is performing millions and millions of tasks. More capable systems may also find ways around obstacles that weaker systems simply couldn't overcome. And without stronger controls, I fear that we are going to see more incidents. I expect this as well, including ones involving way more sensitive information than simply health statistics from Australia. And I think this is why we need to regulate this risk. We need enforceable limits on what agents can access, independent testing for higher risk systems, records of their actions, and prompt incident reporting after discovery. Developers and operators need clear responsibilities when preventable failures can cause harm. And governments must also secure their own systems. It definitely takes two to tango here. And apparently, Services Australia's medical portal was insecure. But the requirements should also match the danger. And that's something that a lot of people miss. For example, a proofreading tool should not face the same obligations as an autonomous agent interacting with critical infrastructure. And think about it this way, because common standards, affordable testing, and supervised trials would absolutely help smaller developers compete while also demonstrating safety. Predictable rules can support investment and they can support public trust. And so AI needs room to grow. It does. I mean, it's not going away. And so by virtue of that, it is going to continue to do that. But that freedom must come with the responsibility for where the software goes, what it touches, and whom it actually harms. The public shouldn't have to become an unwilling test environment for somebody else's innovation. RFK Jr. wants more access to your health data. So, who protects you? And welcome to the latest privacy nightmare. So, think about it this way. A medical record can contain things that you've basically told essentially nobody else. And giving more people access to a detailed history of your health should really set off alarms in your head, even if the justification is research. So today I want to talk about a couple of different things. What RFK Jr. or Robert F. Kennedy Jr., head of HHS, wants, why this could become a privacy nightmare, and what meaningful protection is actually required here. What does that look like? And so let's talk about what they're proposing, because at a September 28th event, Kennedy advocated linking vaccination records, clinical information, laboratory results, prescriptions, and insurance claims to essentially support a broader research access. Now, The Guardian reported that he also wants artificial intelligence used to analyze this expanding body of information. And if you just listen to the list that I gave you, this is exactly what AI is excellent at, correlation. And the reporting doesn't say that everybody's identifiable records are going to be publicly released or anything like that. And for the record, legitimate research can absolutely benefit patients in the long term and future patients as well. But Kennedy's criticism of restrictions on researcher access does raise a fundamental question here. Who protects patients when their privacy protections are treated as obstacles? And so let's talk about why this is indeed a privacy nightmare. Because first things first, linking records can reveal way more than any single data set out there on you or me or anybody else. And taken together, treatments, prescriptions, and test results can expose deeply personal details about your life. On top of this, removing names doesn't make privacy risks disappear. HHS guidance says proper de-identification leaves a very small but non-zero risk that information could be linked back to the patient. Also, the danger includes authorized users misusing information as well as, quite frankly, criminal hackers stealing it. We just saw the FBI hacked, and I have to imagine they are way more secure than HHS is. Now, research access, for the record, must never quietly become permission for unrelated commercial profiling or even government targeting. And if patients fear their disclosures will travel beyond essentially their care, they may become less willing to speak honestly with their doctors. And that, quite frankly, would undermine the health goals that this initiative claims to serve. So let's talk about what actual protection looks like in a situation like this, because HIPAA essentially already allows research through defined pathways, including certain independently reviewed waivers of patient authorization. We need stronger accountability for expanded access, public rules identifying who qualifies, what they can actually study, and which data they actually need. We also need to require independent ethics reviews, strict access controls, audit logs, enforceable limits on reuse, and meaningful patient choices whenever it is feasible. We should also publish research findings without unnecessarily exposing the people that are behind them as well. And so my objection basically is to treating access to our most sensitive information as essentially an entitlement. And the promise of better health must never become a permission, you know, to essentially take away our medical privacy. And quite frankly, without those safeguards, this is where we're heading, and that should terrify all of us. And you're listening to the Deep Dive Radio Show with Nick Espinoza here on the unpredictable 91.9 WITT. And now for the deep dive segment, where we take a closer and deeper look at a cybersecurity, cyber warfare, or technology issue around us. And if you have any suggestions for a deep dive segment or something you'd like me to dive into, you can once again find me on Facebook and Twitter at Nick A. ESP. Again, that's Nick A. ESP. Or you can send an email to questions@securityfanatics.com. That's questions@securityfanatics.com. I am more than happy to take a look at it. And if it meets our standards, we are more than happy to do a deep dive on it. So let's begin.
1: Meta is acting like a child predator. Now, that is not hyperbole. I swear it's not. I brought the receipts. So let's get to this, because Meta's new AI can remember your relationships, work while you're away, and also ask for permission to act inside your digital life. The face inviting you into this arrangement is a cuddly little character named Jolly. And my concern here is that the friendly face can make an extraordinary transfer of trust feel like simply adopting a pet. A company like Meta should have to earn access into your life. It should not be able to charm its way past the reasons why you stopped trusting them in the first place. And so let's talk about this today. And here's what we're going to talk about. And I am going to show my work. I will be linking all of the research I did to create this segment in both my YouTube and SoundCloud channels, as I can't post it on the radio. And I urge you to review the news articles, studies, and research for yourself. I don't do hyperbole, though I know my opening sounded like it, and we are basically going to blow through that to show you that it's not. So today we're going to talk about what Muse and Jolly actually do, how friendly design can influence your trust, what Meta's record tells us about just their horrific past when it comes to these kinds of things, and what real accountability actually looks like. So let's talk about what Muse actually is, because Meta announced Muse on September 8th, rolling it out in the United States on iPhones, Androids, and the web, with conversations also available through WhatsApp as well. Now, this is an agent with its own computer in the cloud, capable of browsing, organizing tasks, and taking actions through services that you connect to it. Meta says sensitive actions, including purchases and sending email, require approval. That makes it autonomous within permissions and also with the controls that you can change. And Jolly is customizable as an avatar, and that's not evidence directly that the software actually cares about you. Remember, this is software. So we need to get something right straight out of the gate. Muse is currently restricted to adults 18 and older, but as we will discuss, this is a typical Meta tactic purely for optics and not truly a security control. Meta told Wired that it requests birth dates, blocks suspected underage accounts, and conducts additional checks. Just like it does on Facebook and Instagram, right? Am I right? To be very clear, I found no evidence publicly available establishing a deliberate plan to recruit children into Muse. And I will be very clear here as well. Just like both Frances Haugen and Sarah Wynne Williams, the whistleblowers, brought to light horrific insider information on how Meta knew it was harming children, I predict it's just a matter of time before we learn about the actual plan with Muse. And once again, my references here will absolutely point in that direction. Go read them. Review them for yourself. And here's the thing. An adult label does not answer whether a toy-like design appeals to children or whether those checks they mention actually work reliably. And so let's talk about why a friendly face matters, because Meta's designers explained that extended conversations felt awkward with a corporate logo, so they gave Muse an identity, an appearance, and a personality. It remembers you and can initiate conversations with adjustable proactivity. It basically makes the relationship feel personal, and that's an explicit design choice by Meta. And my inference here is that this is designed to help overcome AI resistance and basically giving Meta more access to your life. And psychology makes that concern plausible. A 2009 experiment with 122 undergrads found that more baby-like features in infant photographs increased perceived cuteness and reported motivation to provide care. That tested photographs and adult reactions, obviously not Meta's brand new thing, basically two plus decades later, or manipulation. However, a 2025 systematic review of chatbot research found that human-like cues can strengthen perceived trust and social presence, although effects depend on both the user and the situation. Perceived trustworthiness, of course, does not establish actual trustworthiness. And research involving 293 children ages 7 to 10 found that a robot asking questions increased the child's trust in it. Now, it did not make them more likely to consider the robot a friend. That was a short museum interaction, not evidence that Muse obviously causes lasting dependency. But these studies identify human emotional mechanisms that are absolutely worth scrutinizing here, as I'm sure Meta is reading the same studies that I am. And the danger that I see here is that a feeling that is understood by Meta can become a reason for a human to disclose more before actually examining what happens to their information. And for the record, you can also be involved with Meta's AI Muse without actually signing up for it. On October 3rd, Wire reported that researchers found Muse instructions for compiling profiles of people in a user's life, including relationship histories. Meta says that this context comes from public information and material users choose to share, therefore helping the agent perform useful tasks. But consider the person being described here. Your partner, your spouse, your girlfriend, your boyfriend, your best friend, whatever, could discuss your health or your arguments or your child with Facebook's AI assistant, and you never chose to have that. Permission from the person typing cannot settle every privacy interest of the people that they describe, and your privacy should not depend entirely on somebody else's enthusiasm for a chatbot from a company with a history of extreme data mining. So let's talk about the record behind this new mascot that Meta has, because there are six core reasons that I want to discuss here to explain why I refuse to treat Meta's assurances as sufficient in any way, shape, or form. First, Meta's emotional contagion experiment, published in 2014, what they did essentially was change the feeds of 689,003 users who had no idea that Facebook did this, and then measured those changes in emotional language that these people posted. They turned feeds hyperbolic and angry, or nice and sunny. There was zero informed consent by anybody in this study. There was no opportunity to opt out. And imagine being mentally unstable and then having your Facebook feed turn unbelievably angry and caustic. How dare they? How dare they do that to us without informing us or giving us the ability to consent. Second is Cambridge Analytica. Reuters reported that data from as many as 87 million Facebook users was harvested through a third-party app without our consent. In a related New Mexico case, a jury this past December found Meta had misled consumers. Meta disputes that verdict because of course they do, but their own internal reporting, as exposed by Frances Haugen, literally proves that they knew what they were doing was wrong. Third, the FTC's $5 billion privacy settlement in 2019, which is a slap on the wrist for a company that size. This was leveled by the FTC because Facebook deceived users and violated an earlier privacy order. The FTC also alleged that phone numbers supplied for multi-factor authentication security purposes only were actually used for advertising without disclosure. Think about that betrayal here. Information supplied to Meta to protect you literally became information that they used to market to you. Fourth, the 2024 Texas biometric settlement. Meta agreed to pay $1.4 billion, again, a slap on the wrist, over allegations that it captured facial data without legally required authorization. Meta admitted no wrongdoing and had discontinued that recognition system in 2021, at least according to them. Remember, Meta glasses, the brand new smart glasses that are a privacy nightmare, were also found to have baked in facial recognition systems that Meta claimed that they did not spin up. Fifth, Reuters' August 2025 investigation found internal Meta chatbot guidelines permitting romantic and sensual conversations with literal children. Meta confirmed the document, said those examples contradicted its policies, and removed them after Reuters raised questions. In January 2026, Meta announced a pause on teens' access to its existing AI characters. And that response matters for the record, but so does their absolute failure that preceded that. Six, New Mexico's separate child safety case. By August of this year, a jury verdict and court judgment had imposed a combined $942 million and required platform reforms. Again, a slap on the wrist for this horrific company. Meta, of course, rejected those findings and announced an appeal. Different incidents, different legal outcomes, but it is a recurring question with these people. How many times should we, the public, accept assurances before demanding independently verified protections? So let's talk about why I call this a predatory design. And here's my opinion. Using emotional attachment to weaken scrutiny of commercial access is by default predatory design. This clearly resembles a predator's cultivation of trust before exploitation, become familiar, encourage disclosure, and then benefit from unequal power. And to also be very clear here, this is an analogy about conduct and incentives and not an allegation that Jolly proves sexual grooming or criminal intent. Yet. The stronger argument here doesn't require us to pretend that we know Meta's private motives. Rather, I'm asking whether affection that Meta is baking into Muse is doing the work that evidence, informed consent, and enforceable limits should actually be doing. And there is an argument here actually for Muse. Yes, friendly interfaces can improve accessibility and make complicated tools easier to use. And some people value AI companionship, and peer-reviewed research has found short-term reductions in loneliness. But none of that establishes long-term safety. And Muse also has some controls, connection permissions, activity records, and editable memories. Meta says conversations and virtual machine data are excluded from its advertising systems, and I personally do not believe that for a second, and here's why. Because Meta also states that Muse uses sanitized conversations and task data for model training unless the user opts out, meaning you're opted in automatically. And Meta says Its current system restricts employee access through policies, while a future confidential mode is intended to prevent company access cryptographically. And this, for the record, is from the same company that was caught storing a metric ton of Facebook user passwords in plain text, meaning their employees, tens of thousands of them, could literally read your password. And if you're one of those people that uses one password, meaning you have the same password for your bank as you do for Facebook, think about what that implies. However, those controls do deserve a modicum of credit, and their effectiveness actually need independent verification, though. So today's invitation to trust Meta and their new Muse AI cannot be justified by tomorrow's promises of protection. They simply can't. So let's talk about what accountability should mean here. I believe Meta's horrific record warrants intervention. It really does. They have to change what it can do and everything else. We need to require independent audits, minimal data collection, and super short retention periods, and genuine consent before intimate conversations become actual training material. Also, we need to prohibit exploiting emotional vulnerabilities to sell products or pressure users into sharing more, something that they have been caught doing again and again and again and again. And let's also actually test age restrictions independently and stop any unsafe companion service until enforceable protections actually work and are independently verified. We need to put Meta out of business and put Zuckerberg on trial. However, this will never happen with the current administration in power in the United States. So breaking up Meta is the next best thing. And think about it. Breaking up Meta would separate the business and the control side. And shutting down their unsafe services would stop this human and emotional psychological bleeding, not to mention the absolute ocean of data mining that they do on us every single day. Users should not become collateral damage in corporate accountability. And as for Zuckerberg, I want an independent criminal investigation of his personal knowledge, decisions, and compliance obligations. The FTC settlement required his own compliance certifications and warned of personal penalties for false certifications. That absolutely justifies scrutiny, not a legal presumption that he falsified anything. I personally believe that he will do anything to accumulate more money and power. And time and evidence has borne that out. If admissible evidence supports criminal charges, prosecute him and let the courts decide his fate. Civil penalties against a company do not establish criminal guilt. And we have everything from literally aiding and abetting war crimes to aiding and abetting a genocide, not to mention everything else that I've just mentioned happening on Meta's platforms. So, look, I am not asking you to fear a cartoon here. I am asking you to remember the institution behind it. Meta's record supports never, ever trusting them. So before you give their AI access to your life, and you shouldn't, please, please ask yourself who controls it, what it remembers, and what power you retain when you say no. Because your trust is not a design problem for Meta to solve. Trust is something Meta has to earn. And quite frankly, given their decades of abuses, they will never earn mine. And thank you so much for tuning in this week. It was another fun show, and I think we covered a lot of really good stuff. And I hope you guys enjoyed it as much as I did. It was a really good time, and I hope you keep tuning in. Thank you very much for listening to the Deep Dive Radio Show here with Nick Espinoza. And if you have any comments, suggestions, questions, absolutely anything, once again, you can find me on Facebook and Twitter at Nick AESP. Again, that's Nick AESP. And you can always send an email to questions@securityfanatics.com. Don't be shy. I love the feedback. We've been having a great time with the show. And as always, stay safe and stay online, everyone. 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
1: And welcome, everybody, to the beautiful Scottish Rite Concert Hall here in our hometown of Lexington, Kentucky. We are broadcasting all over the world, from Australia to Ireland, New Zealand to New York, Yuma, Arizona to the Yukon, and across Canada. We're celebrating this beautiful world of wonderful front porch music, folk music, bluegrass, blues, country, Celtic, all kinds. And artists come from everywhere to be on our broadcast. We say it every week. You don't have to be famous to be on WitSongs. You just have to be very, very good. And there's so many artists out there that are trying to meet their audience that it's a wonderful thing for these brilliant musicians and songwriters to come on our show, introduce themselves to a big audience like this, and we appreciate you guys very, very much. You're a wonderful audience. And we're going to treat you to an amazing show. First up is a great singer-songwriter, originally from Pennsylvania. Now she's home-based in Nashville, Tennessee. She's got a great album. It's brand new. It's called All My Faith. This is a song called Nobody Else. Please welcome Maya Devitri to the WitSongs Old Time Radio Hour.

0: Beautiful song.
1: It's called Nobody Else from a wonderful album called All My Faith, Maya DeVitri. It's nice to have you here. Thank you so much for being part of the show.
2: Thank you for having me.
1: Grew up in the country in Pennsylvania. Came from kind of a rural background, a lot of front porches, a lot of cornfields. And
2: that's true.
1: What was your childhood like?
2: It was full of music and full of running around barefoot on trails that my dad would mow through this meadow, making forts and taking scraps of wood and building things. No TV.
1: It's a wonderful way of life for kids because, I mean, today everybody's nose is in a cell phone.
2: Yeah.
1: And they don't get to experience what you did as a kid. And you said there was a lot of music in your family. I mean, piano was your first instrument, right?
2: Yep.
1: So who was teaching you piano?
2: My grandma. So my dad's mom, she taught me and all my siblings piano when we were little. And then we started string instruments. Like, I started violin, my siblings cello, and then also violin in school, in the school orchestra. And my dad played a bunch of string instruments. I remember we would stack them all up on top of the dog crate, just like banjos and fiddles and guitars. And it was cool. It just felt very available, very social. You know, my parents would call their friends up on a weekend night and have people over to play music, and it was the best.
1: You know, and I want the audience to look you up because there's a wonderful song in your catalog. We're not going to get to it on this show, but it's called Birds on the Borderline, I think that I can say that
2: Birds
1: right?
2: of the Borderland.
1: Birds of the Borderland. And it's sort of a love letter between your grandparents. I think one of them, you lost your grandfather when you were 9 or something like that.
2: Yeah, so on my other side, my mom's dad passed in a plane crash when I was 9 years old. And so actually, my start into songwriting was me kind of trying to write a gift to this other grandmother, trying to figure out like what to say to her. And I think I spent about 10 years trying to figure out what to say, and then wrote a song called Birds of the Borderland, and that was kind of my way into songwriting.
1: And this was, you wrote it in the voice of your grandfather speaking to your grandmother.
2: Yeah.
1: Which I thought, what a wonderful songwriting idea, and it's a beautiful song. I listened to it. I was just very mesmerized, not by just the song, but the story behind it.
2: Thank you.
1: So you have a very deep look for your music. Was bluegrass what was pulling you when you were a kid? I mean, you ended up with a really fine bluegrass ensemble.
2: Yeah, I loved bluegrass music. Recordings of it, but also just the music that my dad and his friends would play. And the three-part harmony singing has always really drawn me in. And I also loved the Beatles when I was growing up. I loved the band. I loved basically all the music my parents were listening to.
1: So you're a Levon Helm fan.
2: Yes.
1: Like all of us,
2: huge.
1: Right? And so you ended up with a really great band, the Stray Birds, which was very successful, and you were with them for a couple of years, and then you decided to go out on your own. Is it a scary thing to be alone instead of being around the band?
2: Not anymore, but it sure was.
1: It started that way,
2: yes.
1: Right? It takes a different kind of mental outlook to be the only one on the stage, because you can't hide behind the mistakes.
2: Definitely. Definitely different. It was a hard transition.
1: And now you have this beautiful solo album called All My Faith, which one of the things I really liked about it is that you just recorded it straight.
2: Mm-hmm.
1: You know, you didn't cut it up, chop it up, edit it up, and we believe in that here, obviously. Was that a hard thing to do?
2: I don't know that I would have been able to do that every time. Like, that's the way that I was recording usually with the Stray Birds, but we were a full-time band, the same players year-round on the road, so you get really tight just naturally playing together all the time. And it's taken me a while to find some singers that I feel that kind of vocal chemistry with, but my friends Joel Timmons and Shelby Means were the harmony singers on this new record, and I sing with them a lot, and they happen to be married, so we could go and rehearse on their porch in South Carolina, get it really tight, and then the players that I found to play with are just people who have known me and my music for so long now, and it felt like the right moment to do that.
1: Once you find your community, it becomes more comfortable. And Shelby's a friend of Woodsong. She's been on before.
2: Cool.
1: So it's really nice that you're getting to work with her. Here's a song off the album we're talking about. The CD's called All My Faith. This is a tune called Bachelorette Lessons. It's Maya DeVitri on the Woodsongs. Old Time Radio.

by Devitri on our broadcast. It's a wonderful album called All My Faith. If you want to know more about Maya's music, make her albums part of your home music collection. I know you want to. All you have to do is go to the Woodsongs website, click on the archive page. This is show number 1178. We will tell you how you can get hold of Maya and check out her her music and her website, as well as our next artist who genuinely, truly, from the heart, celebrates the Appalachian Mountains. He's got a great album called Appalachia Forever. This is a song called Carolina Wren. Please welcome Philip Bowen to the Woodsongs, Old Time Radio. Thank you.

0: Philip Bowen on guitar, his song Carolina Wren, W-R-E-N, if you're looking for that, from a beautiful album, Appalachia Forever. And let's give some props to Ella Webster playing fiddle, singing backup, who was once with Woodsongs as a young tyke, right? And she was on the show with Mark O'Connor when she was a young student, and now here she is, again, backing up Philip. And Philip, what a beautiful album.
1: Thank you.
0: What a beautiful
1: idea.
0: And you genuinely, it's like I said in your intro, you genuinely love the Appalachian spirit, the Appalachian image, the Appalachian legacy. You grew up in West Virginia.
2: Yes, sir. I'm a very proud West Virginian, proud Appalachian, and there's just something in the water in this region with music and everything. So it's just a wonderful place that I love to sing and write about, for sure.
0: And it's kind of hard, too. Life being what it is, you can't always stay where you love. And,
2: right.
0: And that's sort of what happened with you. You had to end up moving around. I think you went to school in Tampa, and then you ended up going to Detroit, where I think you are now,
2: yep.
0: Working away, family man, you got kids. I mean, but your heart remains in the Appalachian Mountains.
2: Yeah, correct. I mean, this has been a very long, winding road to get to what was a dead dream for me for a long time. And so, like you said, I got family, I got young kids, so I'm in Nashville all the time, and I tour, so I let their home base kind of stay the same where they grew up, and then I'm in West Virginia as much as I can be, for sure.
0: So let's talk about the Appalachian Mountains for a minute. There's the cliches of Appalachia, mm-hmm. Then there's the reality. Mm-hmm. So it's like, you know, the song that you just sang, Carolina Wren, you were sort of singing about Maya's childhood, mm-hmm. You know, growing up around the front porch and the country and the rural spirit, and that's really the beautiful nature of the Appalachian people. That's really what they're about.
2: Yeah.
0: Apart from the cliches, I mean, how do you translate that for folks?
2: Well, I think you know John F. Kennedy said the sun doesn't always shine in West Virginia, but the people do, and I think that's so true. You know, there's just such a good spirit of people helping people, like they, and the music is authentic and the people are authentic, and it's not perfect like anywhere. We got our struggles, and I sing about that too. But there's just such a spirit. It's a wonderful place to grow up. Just a wonderful place to grow up and just be around nature, and we're connected with the land and everything around us, that's for sure.
0: And it's a shame what has happened in a lot of ways to the mountains. The mountaintop removal, mm-hmm. has damaged a lot of the landscaping, and now there's a lot of data centers going in where the mountaintops got removed. And so there's a lot of landscaping troubles, but the people themselves remain loyal to the home that they grew up around.
2: They do. Yeah, and you know, I don't think you'll ever meet a person from West Virginia that doesn't want to tell you within the first 10 seconds, just so you know, I'm from West Virginia. I need you to understand that. So we're very proud of where we're from. And we always get back up. You know, we get knocked down all the time, but we always get back up.
0: Well, I'm going to speak up for the brothers and sisters in Eastern Kentucky as well, because they feel the same way.
2: I hear that.
0: Just remember, it's almost heaven.
2: That's right.
0: So, you know,
2: we're close.
0: Got that almost.
2: That's right.
0: But whether it's the mountains of Eastern Kentucky, West Virginia, you know, North Carolina, Southern Pennsylvania, that long Appalachian strip, that same spirit of the people remains. It's their home, their holler, their people. They call it their people.
2: Yeah.
0: And so was it hard for you to leave?
2: Very hard for me to leave. And you know, it sounds cliche, but sometimes you truly don't appreciate where you grew up until you have moved on from that. And then I found myself always just trying to get back as much as I could once I left. And there's just something about you that you can never shake and you can never quite leave about Appalachia, which is really beautiful.
0: And of course, you're from West Virginia, around the Charleston area. Mm-hmm. The original name for that region was called Kanawha, named after the river,
2: yes.
0: The waterway that's there. And you have a beautiful album called Old Kanawha. You're going to sing the title cut from that. It's Philip Bowen on the Woodsongs, Old Time Radio Hour.

Celebrating the wonderful spirit of the Appalachian Mountains, Philip Bowen is on our broadcast. We also got the wonderful singer-songwriter Maya DeVitri. We're going to get back to both of them and songs from their new albums.

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2: And thank you, Tim O'Brien. There's the voice of West Virginia for you. Beautiful musician. Welcome, everybody, to the Scottish Rite Concert Hall, where we're broadcasting Woodsongs all over the world. We are at our home base here at the foothills of the Appalachia, the crossroads of America's folk and bluegrass music, our hometown of Lexington, Kentucky. So much here. And oh, my goodness, it's time for this week's Woodsongs Kids. So we have a wonderful guy. He's 15 years old, and he's here with his guitar. Let's say hello to Jeremiah Anderson. How you doing, Jeremiah?
3: I'm doing all right.
2: So, 15 years old, you're here with your guitar. How long have you been playing your guitar?
3: Well, I've been playing for about 5 years. I started when I was 10.
2: Why? What was it about the guitar that made a 10-year-old take it seriously?
3: Well, there's music everywhere, and guitar's one of the main instruments in it, so I thought I'd just try it out and see what happened.
2: And so here you are now. So now, do you practice a lot? Is this something that you're really dedicated to, or are you just naturally inclined?
3: Well, a little bit of both. I do practice a lot because it's something I enjoy doing.
2: And you're writing your own songs now, right?
3: A little bit.
2: But you're going to treat us to a song that was kind of uncovered back in the around 1891.
3: Yes, sir.
2: And then it was recorded around 1927.
3: Yes, sir.
2: Right, so you're really reaching back into the American catalog here.
3: Yeah.
2: Before we say what the song is, what is it about this tune that grabs you? What is it that you love about it?
3: Well, it is a song that I've listened to a lot. It's a song that I really like, and it's a song, it's really an easy song for me to perform. That's it. I like it.
2: Just like it. Well, love is everything, isn't it?
3: Yes,
2: 1946, Merle Travis recorded this and sent it around the world, and now you're going to play it for everybody. You ready?
3: Yes, sir.
2: He's 15 years old. He's going to play 9-pound hammer. It's Jeremiah Anderson, this week's Woodsongs Kid.

He's 15 years old. This week's Wood Songs kid, Jeremiah Anderson, singing a song that was actually a work song during the Civil War and doing a great job of it. Merle Travis made it popular, 9-pound hammer. We're very proud of him. We're also very proud that he's very close to home. He's from Harrodsburg, Kentucky, so a hometown boy. We love our Wood Songs kids. If you're a parent or a guardian and you think you've got a youngster that belongs on our broadcast, we would love to be able to show them off for you. The audience just loves all our Wood Songs kids. You just go to the Wood Songs website, click on the kids page, and you'll be able to get in touch with us that way. If you're the parent or the guardian, we want to hear from you. And we also want to thank so many affiliates that are broadcasting our show, like WWOV in Wheeling, West Virginia, the home of the mighty Wheeling Jamboree. Since we're talking about West Virginia, we're also talking about Pennsylvania and Nashville, and she is a very established artist. We're very glad that she's here. She's got a brand new album called All My Faith. It's a wonderful piece of work. Please welcome Maya Devitri back to the stage.

0: the title cut of her brand new album, All My Faith, Maya DeVitri, on our broadcast. And you have this effervescent joy when you're playing. And so in the love for playing, you had a quite an interesting background with your music. You were a street fiddler for a while. Mm-hmm. And so you're here with your guitar, but you play fiddle, banjo. How many instruments do you play?
1: Fiddle's the one that I feel comfortable like sitting in with other people on. Like I kind of know my way around the fiddle. I really studied it. Guitar, it's just for me and my songs, really. Like I'm starting to flat pick a little, but so I don't know. String instruments are accessible to me because they're all kind of related. But like I just was telling the sound guy earlier that I just tried picking up a harmonica the other day, and I was like, this is so impossible. So
0: it's like, hard to bend a note.
1: Yeah,
0: in a harmonica.
1: But things really that are like at all that all anything look like a fiddle or a guitar, I can play.
0: Speaking of playing, you're going to play a song that has an interesting title. It's called Traveler, but it's not spelt the American way. It's spelt the English way with two L's, right?
1: Yeah.
0: So, and this has got a family history to it?
1: Yeah. Well, this is a song that I wrote for my grandmother, the same grandmother that, that had lost her husband, my grandfather, many, many years ago, and she lived on to, be into her 90s. She was 92 when she passed about 2 years ago, and I was just really dealing with my own grief and the pain of missing being by her side when she passed. She was surrounded by family members. I was in Kansas on tour, and it took me a while. I was kind of wallowing in that, like not just the loss of her, but just that feeling of being so far away at that moment.
0: And I'm sure so many can relate. This is a beautiful song that expresses that wonderfully. It's called Traveler. It is Maya DeVitri on the Wood Songs, Old Time Radio.

beautiful song called Traveler from her album All My Faith, Maya DeVitri, and he's got a wonderful album called Okinawa. He's going to do a song with a very interesting title. Check this out, Vampire in Appalachia. It's Philip Bowen on the Wood Songs. Anytime.

0: Vampire and Appalachia from his album Old Kanawha. And what a symbolic lyric that is, because, I mean, for generations, the resources of Appalachia kept leaving. And that's really what your song is about.
1: Yeah, it's about the extraction economy, and then, you know, the opioid epidemic has been extra bad, you know, in this region as well. And so I had lost a lot of blood in my own family from both of those things.
0: You know, back in the turn of the century, you know, folks in the mountains had their people and their kin, but they viewed the outsiders as from America. They called it America, that they weren't from the mountains. They would come into the mountains, take what they want, and go back to America with it. I mean, so, and that's really a thing that continues to happen.
1: Yeah, it continues to happen, and I think that I sing so much about, like I said earlier, like how I love where I'm from, but I think in order to tell a whole story about who you are and these people and all of us, you have to tell about the good and the bad and the ugly, and I just wrote this as a lament for all those things.
0: And how do audiences react to songs like Vampire in Appalachia? Do they get it? Do they understand it? I mean,
1: yeah, they seem to. I mean, this is one of the songs that really changed my life and helped me to do this. The first time I ever played it was on Mountain Stage in my home state, and I didn't know this, but somebody from a big national radio program was there and put it as their song of the week, and it changed my whole life and enabled me to do this. So I was scared to play it for a long time because I didn't want people to take it the wrong way, and yeah, it's one of those ones that I never dreamed it would go as far as it's gone.
0: Well, congratulations. Truth is a beautiful thing, isn't it? Truth is a beautiful thing. And you know, the album is called Old Kanawha, and I want folks to realize that is the name of the river that's there. Matter of fact, West Virginia original name was Kanawha.
1: That's right. And that river ran right through my backyard growing up. I spent a lot of time in it, and in it, out of it, splashing on it. Took my kids on there, so it's a big part of my life.
0: So you're really singing about a lot of legacy and history here with your guitar. And you're here with a wonderful fiddle player, Ella Webster. It's so nice to have her here with you as well. And you're going to treat us to a brand new song. This is sort of like a world premiere for the audience to hear something fresh, brand new.
1: I literally just recorded this here recently in Nashville, so this is my first time playing it out, really.
0: Well, here you go. It's called Eye Wide Open. It is Philip Bowen on the Woods Songs, Old Time Radio.

0: Wasn't it great having Philip Bowen on our broadcast, along with Ella Webster playing fiddle, the amazing Maya DeVitri as well, doing songs from her new album, All My Faith, and we had a wonderful Wood Songs kid, Jeremiah Anderson, 15 years old, singing some Merle Travis. This wonderful thing, this front porch spirit that all these artists are singing about, that idea of home and family and legacy and tradition, it's a wonderful thing. You have that too. You know, the greatest stage in the world is your own front porch. The greatest spotlight in the world doesn't shine in arenas and theaters. It shines on your living room couch, where your family and your friends, where your grandparents are, where your people are, where your home is. That's the beauty of art and music. That's the beauty that these artists are singing about. Reminds me of something that we all try to keep in mind. You know, in a world that is a little bit crazy at times, a little disconcerting at times, sometimes we look at things and say, you know, gosh, you know, can we be that simple and still have a beautiful life? And the answer to that is yes. I think Philip Bowen describes that beautifully. Maya does that as well. The Wood Songs kids from everywhere do that. It's a wonderful, beautiful thing, and it reminds me of something that Eleanor Roosevelt said. She said, "The future belongs to those who believe in the beauty of their own dreams." If you have those dreams, if your dream is to play the guitar to your family on your front porch, do it. My name is Michael Jonathan. I'm a folk singer. I am a song farmer. We'll see you next week on the Woods
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2: You've been listening to Wood Songs broadcast number 1178. My goal's opening song was Blues Tonight from the Painter album. Our chief engineer is Jerome Galt. Our TV director is Maria Claire. Technical assistants are Brian Clousing, Eric Anderson, Dan Field, and Gavin Clark. The Wood Songs crew member of the week is Susan Gilbert. And our Wood Songs partners of the week are Ann and Craig Boone. 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We hope you'll join us again next week for the Wood Songs Old Time Radio Hour.

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And welcome. Welcome, one and all. I'm John Raybould, and you are back with me here at the crossroads of Americana, our gathering spot. We get together here every single week. I have a bunch of roots music that has genres that branches out to all things Americana. Into October we go. First week of that. And I hate to say goodbye to summer, but we had to, didn't we? But it's fall, and the leaves are changing, and the temperature's getting cooler, and you know, it's apple cider time, it's bonfires time. It's all right. It's all right. We'll be okay. We've been through this before, haven't we? Yes, we have. So what's coming up in this first hour of the Crossroads of Americana? Merle Haggard. Also, Leon Bridges. We have Porter Wagner on deck and Curtis Rouche. As you know, we get every single get-together underway here at the Crossroads of Americana with a guy who came up with the term Cosmic American Music, Graham Parsons, and his time with the Flying Brito Brothers. If you gotta go, Crossroads of Americana.

And you are safely here at the crossroads of Americana. Krugbin and Leon Bridges, that is Texas Sun, 6 years ago for that. Merle Haggard and The Strangers, classic from him. And I'm a Lonesome Fugitive, title track from an album came out many, many years ago. And we kicked off the crossroads of Americana like we do every single week with a man who came up with that term, cosmic American music, Graham Parsons, and his time with the Flying Brejo Brothers, And If You Gotta Go. And I'm John Raybould. Hey, glad you are here with me here the first week here in October. We have a bunch of alternative country, classic country, country-influenced rock and folk, fusing bedroom soul with the ambient expanses of shoegaze. Singer-songwriter Curtis Rouche explores love and loss away from the purview of his psych rock comrades, the Bright Light Social Hour. Let's do something from his debut album, Cosmic Campfire Music. Real love, Curtis Rouche. You are at the crossroads of Americana.

Man, if there ever was an essential Porter Wagoner song to have at the crossroads of Americana, well, there you go right there. As always, a good time was had by all. Something from the Thin Man from the West Plains here at the crossroads of Americana. Going back about 5 years for this, the Brothers on the road again. You are at the crossroads of Americana.

And the Wright Brothers at the Crossroads of Americana. Live stuff, live from French Lick. That's their hometown. And doing the Oak Ridge Boys song, Bobby Sue, John Raybould with you. Billy Joe Armstrong, you know him, the front man of the group Green Day and a few other side projects. Well, another side project he had in 2013. He teamed up with Nora Jones and did a album that was covers of Everly Brothers songs. The album was called For Everly, This is Kentucky. Billy Joe Armstrong and Nora Jones at the Crossroads of Americana.

Charlie Crockett with a take on a song that was a big hit for Billy Swan in 1974. Charlie, man, 2021 really gave a groovy feel to that, did he not? And I can help. You are the crossroads of Americana. If you're speeding through a particular town, you better watch that there, because the sheriff may think you are from Indianapolis, according to Tom T. Hall. A week in a country jail here at the crossroads of Americana.

late, but I was up real early, wondering when I'd get my release. Later on, we got more hot bologna, eggs and gravy, and by now I wasn't quite so hard to please.

Delmore Brothers at the crossroads of Americana, a couple pioneers in the country western world. They were on the Grand Ole Opry for a number of years through the 1930s, and they were together until 64. Brown Ferry Blues, and you are at the crossroads of Americana. Another good friend of the show is our buddy Rich Hines. He released an album, it's been about 4 years ago. It's called Old National Road. Lay me a pallet on the floor. Rich Hines.

Always digging the Haas at the crossroads of Americana. Waylon Jennings and Sweet Dream Woman. Hour number one is almost complete here at the crossroads of Americana. You and I still have a couple more hours to spend. Goodness sakes, what do we have coming up? We have Willie Nelson on the way, Statler Brothers, Casey and Clayton, Uncle Tupelo, and we'll do a Western set too as well. Stick around for all that. Southern Culture on the Skids. Call me, Crossroads of Americana. Call.

We're coming at you this morning through the courtesy of Burford's Barbershop. You can always get clipped at Burford's. That's B-U-R-F-O-R-D. Everybody gets trimmed at Burford's. Okay, boys, right.

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1: 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Other dates include Wednesday, October 28th, and Wednesday, November 4th. It's in the Zionsville Branch Laura Hussey Room for adults 18 and over. Evening Family Story Time, Monday, October 12th, 6:30 to 7 p.m. This is a family-style evening story time. This week, Elephant and Piggy books will be read, singing songs, and finished with a fun craft. Pajamas are encouraged. Meet in the Zionsville Branch Mayfield Room. And it's for families, preschoolers 3 to 6 years old, school-agers 6 to 12, and toddlers 1 to 3. 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And these are just a few of the many Hussey Mayfield Memorial Library Zionsville Main Branch events from October 6th to the 12th from WITT.
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Hour number two, getting into full swing right now at the crossroads of Americana. I'm still John Raybould. Oh, man, I just made some great, I guess you call it a bit of a Mexican slash Hispanic flair. Some onions and some green pepper, and there's some ground beef. Doing some mozzarella cheese just because I like to be different, and certain spices and a soft shell tortilla. Ah, man. I'll share. You'll love it. It's good stuff here. Good eating at the crossroads of Americana. So what's coming up in the second hour? Drive-by truckers, Melissa Carper. Also got the Jayhawks on the way. And the Crossroads Outlaw album side. Again, a bit of a departure this week. I'm going to actually hijack it and dedicate it to a friend of mine, a longtime friend, Jesse Walker, meteorologist over in Terre Haute, Indiana. Just retired after 41 years on the air and TV. And I picked out five songs that would be a nice, what can I say, a send-off. If you know, you know. But we'll have that coming up here in just a bit. And right now, it's the Sadies, All the Good, Crossroads of Americana.

enjoying some music from 2022. There's three in a row from that year. Melissa Carper. You can find that on Ramblin' Soul. That's an album that she recorded that hit for. Hit or Miss, Wilder Days, Drive-By Truckers, and the Sadies, and All the Good. You got John Raybould with you at the crossroads of Americana. I have a Kentucky boy for you right now. His name is Ian Noe. And this is what he says about where he's from in eastern Kentucky. There's a silence about eastern Kentucky. It's quiet, at least where I was raised. There's a lot of places you can go and write and listen to music and not be bothered. I would say that's pretty good for concentration. Ian Noe, Burning Down the Prairie, Crossroads of Americana.

Our friends who listen to us at Treasure Chest FM, they know about the Jayhawks. They are from their home state up there in Minnesota. Debut album came out 40 years ago, 1986. The Jayhawks, also known as the Bunkhouse album. And speaking of the Bunkhouse, we have listeners in Australia who listen to us on the Bunkhouse and appreciate that too. And that is Falling Star, John Raybould with you. A couple tunes here from Charlie Crockett, the man from Waco, Crossroads of Americana.

Jukebox Charlie. It's Charlie Crockett at the Crossroads of Americana. John Raybould with you, and I'm going to do that very special Crossroads Outlaw album side dedicated to my good friend Jesse Walker, meteorologist at WTWO, who's just retired last Friday, and I've got 5 songs I'd like to send him off with. That's coming up. Wright Brothers, Crawl to the River, Crossroads of Americana.

Oh, how many of us wish we had the nerve to say that? A few times I have. I'd say, Johnny Paycheck, and take this job and shove it. And let's get into that Crossroads Outlaw album side. Usually your time to take over the show if you were a record producer and you can come up with five songs that you think would make a great album side. If you have an idea, just go to the Crossroads of Americana Facebook page. You can send me a message with those five songs, title, and artist that you think would make a great album side. If it's cool, we'll do it. Right now, I'm changing things up. I want to dedicate this one to my longtime friend, Jesse Walker, meteorologist at WTWO Terre Haute. He's retiring from television after 41 years on the air, saving people's lives, forecasting the weather, alerting you to things you need to be aware of, and just a good around good guy to watch on TV. You know, Jesse, and you know, this guy could have gone big places, but he found the Wabash Valley was his home. And he stuck around. He's been a mentor for so many other people who have moved on to bigger markets in other cities and stuff. And they all credit Jesse. Say, hey, this guy took me under his wing and did me well. Well, after 41 years, I actually remember talking to Jesse even during my time when I worked at Channel 2 in the 90s that he was thinking about retiring even then. He had aspirations to do other things. Maybe to teach and maybe work maybe for NOAA somewhere. He just had ideas, but his ties were in the Wabash Valley, so he stuck with it as long as he could. Unfortunately, I will say this, that the company that owns Channel 2, when I worked there, it was like a mom-and-pop, warm, family feel. Something's happened along the way, you know, what happens with corporations, and it just loses that touch, even not only with the people who work there, but also, I think, the people who view and listen. And it just loses that. Then Jesse decided, well, it's time for him to move on. I mean, he's not retiring from the weather. He still will do weather. He's going to have the Jesse Walker Weather Facebook page, and he's going to be doing live updates and such and all that. So I just hope Jesse just has the blast for the rest of his life. You know, he's just been one of my closest friends and commandant, and we've bad things, good things. We've been there for each other, and I'm sure this is going to be great things coming up. So I picked out five songs to dedicate to Jesse Walker for the Crossroads Outlaw album side. And I see if you're in the know, you're in the know. I will say that. And I know a lot. Started off here. I think it's a good one to get his Crossroads Outlaw album side underway. The Allman Brothers Band, Ain't Wasting Time No More. Good luck, Jesse. Here's to you. Crossroads of Americana.

I wonder if there's anybody Jesse Walker might be calling out for. If you know, you know. Johnny Cash, that's only here at the Crossroads of Americana, doing the Crossroads Outlaw album site, dedicating that to my buddy Jesse Walker, meteorologist at WTWO Terre Haute, who retired after 41 years from the television. And another piece of advice I want to give to Jesse as he moves on to the new project and turning his back on the past.

Guess who? No time. No time for two. That's my friend Jesse Walker, meteorologist at Channel 2 WTWO, who just retired after 41 years on the air at Channel 2. I know he's got great things underway. You can look him up, Jesse Walker Weather. He still will be doing weather forecasting and predictions and weather facts. He's going to be doing things his way. And I certainly do hope Alex comes along. She's a great friend of his, and it's always a blessing to see her and Jesse together doing things. And Jesse, if I could give you a quick forecast for you, I see right now there's going to be nothing but great sunshine, maybe just a little bit of rain to make things grow now and then. But right now, everything's going to be just a perfect forecast from this point out. And I wish you all the best. Because know why, buddy? I tell you why right now, because you are running down a dream.

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1: WITT, Zionsville, Indy.

hour number three, now here at the crossroads of Americana. John Rabel still with you. My friends call me JR. That means you can too. I could have used a hand earlier. Let me go back a little bit. A couple years ago, I was leaving work, and underneath this underpass, I say, oh my God, did somebody leave a grandfather clock? Great big tall son of a gun, super heavy. So I just dumpster dive in such a way, and I grabbed it, took it home, opened it up. Well, the clock doesn't work, and it looks like it used to be some kind of a stereo system, and well, that looked like it was damaged beyond repair, so it's been sitting in my shed for a couple years now. Today, I decided I want to get rid of it, so put it on a two-wheeled dolly, took it out the in front of the house, and son of a gun, a couple hours later, I saw some people across the street come walk over and carried away. So, hey, you got a grandfather clock. Sort of. Anyway, what's coming up on the second hour of the Crossroads of Americana? Waylon Jennings. We'll do this, believe it or not, a Rat Pack feel. Yeah, you're wondering about that? Well, I'll tell you more about that in just a little bit. Here's Willie Nelson and Wynton Marsalis.

California, count on you. What did your big ass go home, my woman? I love her just the same. Crazy about that woman, cause Cal don't use her name.

0: Willie, Waylon, and you, here at the crossroads of Americana with John Raybould.
1: Darn, his angel loves me.

That is some newish Waylon Jennings at the Crossroads of Americana. You may remember the story. Waylon had recorded a bunch of music in the late 70s and early 80s and just shelved it, put it away. Decades later, Shooter Jennings, his son, was going through a lot of things in boxes and came across these reel-to-reel tapes with his dad's stuff on it. And he said, I'm going to produce my dad's music. And he has, I guess there will be at least three albums that could come out of that. And that there is from a second album. It's called Diamonds. And you just heard it here from Waylon Jennings here at the Crossroads of Americana. Willie Nelson, along with his sons, Lucas and Micah, Come On Back, Jesus. And hour number three got underway again with the Red-Headed Stranger and Wynton Marsalis. How about that? And Caledonia. And I'm John Raybould. Now, if you look at this week's Crossroads of Americana Facebook page, you'll see I'm wearing a T-shirt. It says Satorelli's Pork Store. Yes, same Satorelli's you saw on the TV show The Sopranos. You know, Tony Soprano, Christopher, Big Pussy, Polly, and Syl would show up pretty much there all the time. That was the front of their operations. And I thought to myself, well, how about a bit of a hat tip to all those Italian artists that these folks listened to? And, well, they didn't really do something they would call Americana or country, but I did find some cool stuff here. Here's something from the early 40s that Frank Sinatra was on a Broadway show for the Armed Forces Network. It's called A Touch of Texas, 1942, on the Crossroads of Americana.

0: a bit of a rat pack at the crossroads of Americana. Picked out those four because I'm wearing a t-shirt this week. It says Satirelli's Pork Story. You know that from The Sopranos, and they certainly did enjoy those Italian crooners. You just heard from Bobby Darin, If I Were a Carpenter, Sammy Davis, and Oh Lonesome Me, Little Old Wine Drinker Me. That's Dean Martin, and we started that four in a row there with the Rat Pack kind of feel. Frank Sinatra, 1942, and A Touch of Texas. John Raybould with you, and here is John Prine, along with Amy Lou Harris. Magnolia Wind, Crossroads of Americana.
1: I'd rather sleep in a box like a bum on the street.
0: Oh, come on.
1: I'd rather sleep in a box like a bum on the street than a fat feathered bed without your little old cold feet.

Hey, that's a new one. Orville Peck, Too Little, Too Late. You are at the crossroads of Americana, the honky-tonk drinking set. It's coming up around a bend. It's Earl Pickens and Family, another cut from that bluegrass tribute they did to U2's The Joshua Tree, Exits, and Mothers of the Disappeared. Crossroads of Americana.

0: It was pure luck.
1: It wasn't too shabby, I have to say.
2: Earl Piggins and family, Mothers of the Disappeared, also Exit, you heard back-to-back there, from the Joshua Tree album. It's a bluegrass tribute they did some years ago, and I think they did a bang-up job. I saw you two here in Indianapolis some years ago when they did the Joshua Tree tour. I tell you what, that la-la-la-la-la-la-la-la, the whole place was in unison singing that song. It's almost like when the show was over, people were still singing that, leaving the arena. It was just so, so cool how music can just bring masses together, even if it's just la-las, you know. So, all right, you know what time it is? Time now for the Honky Tonk Drinking Set. Yeah, that part of the show, we get together, we clink our glasses, we pop the top, twist the top, pull the cork out, leaded, unleaded. We don't care. We're just glad you're here to share. Pop the top of the cold one right now. Margot Price and Billy Swan doing a Charlie Daniels Band tune. Title changed a little bit, so it makes it work for her. Long-haired country girl. Your Honky Tonk Drinking Set.

Mary Gaucher, that is Alcohol and Adderall, part of your Honky Tonk drinking set. Just dropped in Paula Nelson and long-haired country girl Margo Price and Billy Swan. Well, we're just about done here for this week at the Crossroads of Americana. I do appreciate you stopping by and spending time with me. We got the Facebook page for Crossroads of Americana, all the stations and all the times that carry the show. I do upload the previous shows to a site called hearthis.at. Just look up Crossroads of Americana, and you can go back to 2022 and listen to any show that you want to. Crossroads of Americana is recorded in real time from the Crossroads Studios at the coveted Rabel Estates in the heart of Brownsburg, Indiana. And special funding for Crossroads of Americana this week comes from the Cylons. Wrapping up your Honky Tonk drinking set and the Crossroads of Americana this week, Jerry Garcia's old band, Old and In the Way, and Panama Red, You Keep the Faith. See you next time. Bye.

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2: This is the Joyride of Soul. My name is Eric Luking, and this is where classics and current meet in joyous harmony. We have a show lined up for you with some big hits, as well as some more underground stuff. Starting things off with Van McCormick.

let be. That was Earth, Wind, and Fire with their number one hit on the pop and R&B charts from 1975 with Shining Star. It was recorded in September of 1974 and was the album opener on That's the Way of the World from Columbia Records. We also heard Van McCoy with The Hustle as part of the Soul City Symphony. That song also went to number one on both the pop and R&B charts all the way back in 1975. The album was Disco Baby and was released on Avco Records. We will have some Afrobeat coming up for you very soon, as well as a comeback LP from a Virginia soul man. First up, though, it is LaBelle with Lady Marmalade.

couple more songs there from the mid-1970s. We heard LaBelle with Lady Marmalade from 1974, released on their Nightbirds album from Epic Records. The album was produced by Alan Toussaint and featured the talents of The Meters, as well as Leo Nocentelli, one of The Meters, on guitar. The song was co-written by Bob Crewe, who was known for his work with Frankie Valli and the Four Seasons. We also heard The Temptations with their 1975 number one hit, Shaky Ground, on the R&B charts. A band who has not made it on any of the R&B or pop charts to date is Antibalas, and we are going to hear a song called Payback Africa right now.

You can't talk about Afrobeat without talking about Fela Kuti, and we heard Nile Rodgers, Roy Hargrove, and Money Mark with the song Zombie Part 2 that was on the 2002 release from MCA Records called Red Hot and Riot. That was a tribute to Fela Kuti. There was another tribute album from the Red Hot crew called Red Hot and Fela, released after that Red Hot and Riot compilation. Red Hot and Fela is getting an October reissue on vinyl later this year. As far as the Red Hot and Riot album, it got an expanded digital reissue last year, including some studio chatter and additional tracks you can hear over on your favorite digital streaming provider. We also heard Antibalas with Payback Africa from their 2004 album, Who Is This America? Included a number of studio musicians commonly associated with the Dap Kings. Gabe Roth from Daptone Records recorded that album for the band and even released it on vinyl for the Daptone label on CD. Ropadope was involved with releasing that onto store shelves. We'll have some Neo Soul Ladies coming up very soon. This is Simande with Getting It Back.

That was D'Angelo with The Door off of his 2014 album Black Messiah from RCA Records. There was an extended version of that as part of a Spotify session.

from around 2015. You can go here over on Spotify. D'Angelo had worked with Roy Hargrove a handful of times in his career, and we had heard Roy Hargrove back on the previous set with Zombie Part 2. We also heard Simande with Getting It Back from their 1972 self-titled album on Janus Records. Earlier in 2023, that album got reissued. You should still be able to find that on store shelves. It's now time to hear those neo-soul ladies. We're going to start off with Endenby from her 1998 album called Little Girl Lost Blues. This is Soul from the Abyss.

Erykah Badu there with Today, Earth Song from the 2001 compilation Red Star Sounds Volume 1 on Epic Records. That compilation featured a number of up-and-coming neo-soul stars, including Macy Gray, Jill Scott, Glenn Lewis, Lathan, and many more. A lady who had previously worked with Erykah Badu, Endenby, we heard from with Soul from the Abyss from her 1998 album Little Girl Lost Blues. We have another neo-soul lady here. This is Angie Stone with No More Rain. Thank you.

0: That was Gladys Knight and the Pips with Best Thing That Ever Happened to Me from a 1973 7-inch, as well as the 1974 album Imagination. The song was written by Jim Weatherly and went to number one on the R&B chart, number three on the pop chart. Jim Weatherly also wrote their hit Neither One of Us Wants to Be the First to Say Goodbye, and that song was an inspiration for Angie Stone on her song No More Rain in This Cloud from the 1999 album Black Diamond on Arista Records. That song found its way to number nine. Hey, don't worry, we are done for this hour, but we have another hour still to go with plenty of great music coming up, including some new music from Jalen Anganda, Johnny Benavidez, Aaron Fraser. We'll do some jazz as well. Stay tuned.
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0: Eric Luking back with that second hour of the Joyride of Soul. We kicked off the last hour with a number one R&B hit. We might as well do the same this hour. This is The Spinners with Mighty Love.

We'll be right there with Let's Straighten It Out from his 1978 album The Bottom Line from High Records. That was a cover of a Lattimore song from 1974 that was released on his More, More, More Lattimore album. The Lattimore version went to number one on the R&B charts, while the O.V. Wright version did not chart. Also from 1974, The Spinners with Mighty Love from their album of the same name released on Atlantic Records. The song was produced, arranged, and conducted by Tom Bell. You'll also be able to find that on a new collection from Soul Music Records called Ain't No Price on Happiness. That is a 7-CD box set covering 8 albums from 1972 to 1979. That's on store shelves as of late September. We have several new songs coming up for you next, and before too long, we will get to some jazz. Right now, though, it's a new song from Jalen Ngonda and his debut solo album on Daptone Records. This is Give Me Another Day.

Johnny Benavidez there with Slow Down Girl from a 2023 7-inch on Penrose Records. The full album, My Echo, Shadow, and Me, was released on Timia Records. Johnny is based out of El Paso, Texas. Jalen Nganda from the United States Capitol of Washington, D.C., just released a new album called Come Around and Love Me on Daptone Records, and the song Give Me Another Day is featured on that album. Continuing with another new tune, this is a brand new one from Aaron Fraser called Bring You a Ring.

That was Dojo Cuts from the Land Down Under with Falling in Love Again. The song was from their 2019 album Tomorrow's Gonna Come that was self-released. However, in 2023, they released a greatest hits compilation called Pieces, 2008 to 2020. You can find that on Coal Mine Records. An artist who has recorded with Coal Mine previously many times, Aaron Fraser, with Bring You a Ring, a new digital single released in September of 2023. On Dead Oceans Records, there was a limited edition heart-shaped vinyl that was available for sale. Last I checked, it had sold out, but don't worry, there is the regular standard circle-shaped 45 that you can still purchase and pre-order coming out later in December. We'll have some more neo-soul ladies coming up very soon, but we had promised some jazz, and we are going to play two jazz trumpet greats. First up, it's Donald Byrd with Black Disciple.

Miles Davis there with his track Freddy Freeloader off of the jazz standard album Kinda Blue from 1959 on Columbia Records. We also heard from Donald Byrd with Black Disciple from his 1964 Blue Note album called A New Perspective. The album was arranged by Duke Pearson and featured the talents of Herbie Hancock as well as Kenny Burrell. We have time for one more set, and we're going to play some more neo-soul ladies right now. Starting it off with He Loves Me, Lizelle in E-flat by Jill Scott.

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0: Last set of the show started off with Jill Scott with He Loves Me from her 2000 album, Who Is Jill Scott? Words and Sounds, Volume 1 from Hidden Beach Records. Song went to number 46 on the R&B charts, got a vinyl reissue back in 2020 and 2021. In the middle, we heard Lauryn Hill with The Sweetest Thing off of the Love Jones soundtrack from 1997, which preceded her solo album, The Miseducation of Lauryn Hill. Hill had worked with the Refugee All-Stars on that song. If you like Lauryn Hill, check out her website. She will be touring in October and November in the U.S. and has one Toronto date listed as well. So if you're going to be in one of those cities, you may want to catch her live on stage. The last song we heard was India Arie with Brown Skin from her 2001 debut solo album Acoustic Soul, released on Motown Records. That song went to number 39. Song that did even a little bit better was the lead song from the album Video. I know Oprah Winfrey was heralding that when that album came out and got India Arie a lot of exposure. That is all the time we have for this week's show of The Joyride of Soul. We'll be back next week at the same time on the same channel. Be sure to check out our Facebook page, The Joyride of Soul, where you can interact with us and request songs you'd like to hear, or tell us what you like about the show, or even things you'd like for us to improve. Till next week, though. That's all we have time for right now. Take care. Bye-bye.
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0: Flippin' Bits with Jerry Hill.
1: Joe Bonamassa leads off tonight's show with The Heart That Never Waits. We've got some kind of silly tunes, silly lyrics in tonight's show on a few tunes, but that is definitely not one of them. Really good words in that tune and some mighty sweet guitar fills also. That was from his 2021 album called Time Clocks. Hello and welcome to Flippin' Bits. I'm your host, Jerry Hill, with tonight's assortment of rock, pop, soul, blues, and funk, spanning the decades from the 1950s to 2026, yesterday actually. Lots of good tunes lined up for tonight's show. In fact, the playlist is sort of packed, and we started a little late, so let's get on with it.

0: play us loud and embarrass the children. Flipping bits on wit.
1: There she was.

0: Leon Russell wanted a song for you, a song that was actually written by Leon Russell, along with Ray Charles and Willie Nelson. No wonder that's such a great song and great lyrics. We started the set with I Just Want to Celebrate from Rare Earth, 1971. Peter Rivera on vocals. He's the only surviving member of Rare Earth, and original member, and he still performs independently from time to time. Then we had Joan Osborne from 2000, a song about surrounding yourself with material wealth to ward off everything else, particularly bad feelings. That was from 2000. And then a nonsense song done by Manfred Mann, Do Wah Diddy Diddy. You wouldn't expect a song with such silly lyrics to be a cover, but actually it was originally released by the Exciters in 1963. You might remember them for their 1961 hit record. Tell them.
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1: Live version of Do You Believe in Love from Huey Lewis in the News, 1982. The year for that song. Way back when, we started that set off with Green Light from the Betty Fox Band, 2020. We heard Chicago do Just You and Me. And a dose of culture from the 1950s tonight, Lloyd Price and his follow-up to Personality was called I'm Gonna Get Married. Great lyrics in that song. Great lyrics. And then a song that didn't need lyrics, Mike Post and the Rockford Files from 1975, won the Grammy Award for Best Instrumental. It's one of the first popular songs to feature a Moog synthesizer. And the guitar is pretty nice in the bridge section on that song, and it was played by a session guitarist, Dan Ferguson. Carolyn Wonderland, the Texas blues musician who plays a pedal steel in addition to a standard guitar, did Sooner or Later from 2025.
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0: Great lyrics for that song, Being With You. Smokey Robinson from 1981, one of America's greatest living poets, I think. That set started with Wake the Dead from Chuck Prophet as a sort of a mini celebration to this Friday, the 30th of October, when our own Matt Masters will have Friday Night Frights here on WITT. And in the middle there, Ooh La La, that was Rod Stewart's version of the song that was originally recorded and released on a Faces album written by Ronnie Lane and Ronnie Wood. And actually, Ronnie Wood was the singer on the Faces album, and he was third in line to try it after Stewart and Lane weren't happy with their versions.
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